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9: Good afternoon, folks, and welcome to the weekly sports show on Manawatū People's Radio. Te reo irirangi o ngā tangata o Manawatū. You might notice there's a slightly different voice introducing the show today. My name is Nathan. I am filling in for Aaron, our normal producer. He is on holiday for a couple of weeks, so I am here

0: And our good friend Brian is here. G'day, Brian.
1: G'day, Nathan. Good to have you here filling in for Aaron. Yeah, today on today's show, we've got Manitou Rugby, Central Football, Hockey, NFL, and Netball.
0: That sounds awesome. Looking forward to hearing more, Brian. But for now, let's kick us off with a song. This is the Black Seeds with So True. Yeah.

0: Some great Kiwi music there from the Black Seeds. That was so true. All right, it is time to get into some sports results. Brian, over to you.
1: Thank you, Eric. Thank you, Nathan. Now to Manawatu, welcome to the weekly sports show, Manawatu People's Radio. Now to Manawatu Rugby semi-finals last weekend in senior semi-varsity 38, Old Boys Marist 29, Kiatar 69, Fielding 33, and the Val Holland Trophy semi-final, Fielding Old Boys 36, Linton 29, College Old Boys 62, Freiburg 15. And in the senior thirds, Old Boys Marist 55, Old Boys Marist seconds 22, and Division Senior 2, Takawa 27, Bush 14, Bull

0: Bulls 28, Freiburg 7. And now the finals are on tomorrow at the Arena 1, and the senior varsity play Kiatawa 2:45, and the senior seconds Bulls play Takawa at Arena 1 at 12:30, and in senior thirds Old Boys Marist play Fielding on Arena 4 at 12:30. And now to the senior hockey, Manawatu hockey, Premier 1 men results from last weekend. High school 4, Massey 1. Premier reserves, Tech Old Boys 4, high school 1, Division 3, college 1, high school, Postman 0, Marist 2, Bush 0, Division 4, Levin 5, high school, Development 5. Levin 5, High School Development 0, Marist 2, High School Masters 0. And that's results from the Manawatu Rugby and Hockey.
1: Beautiful. Thanks for that, Brian. I know you have forgotten your glasses today, but you're doing a beautiful job of reading, so well done. All right, time to get into some more music now. This is a personal favourite of mine. This is Rufus with Like an Animal.

0: Some smooth sounds for your Friday afternoon there with Rufus Like an Animal. I love those guys. And I'm loving hearing more sports results. So back over to you, Brian, for the netball and the NRL results.
1: Okay, thank you, Nathan. Welcome back to the weekly sports show. My two people's read it now to Manawatu netball results from last weekend. Championship 1, B12 Sports 32, Aranui Teal 32, Bunnythorpe Netball Club 32, Marist A 228, Bunnythorpe A 136, SPOG Storm 27, Marist A 157, Red Sox Raiders 33. And Championship 2, Red Sox Rampart 23, Aramura Hine 25, Takaro Tigers 37, College Old Girls 35, Massey 46, Massey Sports Club 21, Bush Old Girls 32, Keitalo Lose 24, Section 3, Takaro Titans 40, Massey A4 29, Fielding A4 27, Marist Sports Club 24, Marist A3 46, Balls 31. And Championship 4, Bunnythorpe A4 25, Fielding Firebirds 23, Fielding Old Boys Stags 132, Red Sox Royals 29, Fielding Firebombs 27, SPOG Steelers 21. And Club Senior 1, Keatoa Tempest 39, Takawa 19, Fielding Stormers 33, Marist Adore 19, Fielding Hornets 29, Bulls 20. And Senior 2, Keatoa All Sorts 25, Marist A4 14, Manapua 34, Red Sox Rangers 32, Marist Madams 21, Massey Lightning 15, Section 3, Aramura Teal 40, Ashurst 18, Red Sox Rakura 30, Fielding Old Boy Stags 230, Martin Bears 34, Red Sox Rosies 25, Bunnythorpe A3 27, Red Sox Royals 23, and Section 4, Maricora 37, Martin Kubis 11, College Old Girls 25, Keatar Tonga 10, Keatar Vixens 32, Keatar Wahine 22. And Section 5, Takaro Tigers 37, SPOG Stars 19, Bunnythorpe A5 32, Red Sox Raptors Remasters 29, High School Old Girls 29, Aramura Sports Club 13, Fielding Old Boys Stags Rugby Club 38, Bulls 19, 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Bush Bears 28, Red Sox Rascals 16, Red Sox Raptors 24, Fielding Old Boys Wet Nets 13, and in Division 8, Takaro Tui 16, Takawa 11, Red Sox Rogue 23, Bulls A8 22, Keatar Tornadoes 31, Fielding Old Boys Cutters 10, Marator 19, Bulls Sports Club 19. Now to Central Football results. Western League, Western 1, Palmerston North United 1, Marist 2, Fielding United 2, Takaro 3, Motorola 2, Whanganui 4,

0: New Plymouth Rangers 1, New Plymouth Boys High 2, Levin 0. In the Men's Championship, Whanganui Athletics 0, Whanganui City 0, Levin 3, Fielding United 0, Takaroa 4, Palmerston North United 0. In Division 2, North End 4, Takaroa 3rd 3, Linton 2, Fielding United 0, Takaroa Bow 5, Massey 3, Division 3, Fielding United 6, Marist Greeny 6, Levin Sports Club 1, North End 1, Takaroa Glory 6, Massey 0, Division 4, North End 3, Marist Royals 2, Marist Silks 6, Woodville 2, Dannyberg 4, Takaroa Benchwarmers 2, Red Sox Hustlers 5, Fielding United 2, Red Sox Legends 1, Manawatu Plunderers 0, and then the Masters, Whanganui Marist 7, Fielding United 0, Levin 1, Marist Masters 1, Whanganui City 6, Fielding United 0, Red Sox 7, Marist 1, and Whanganui Marist 3, Marist Dungeons 2. And the draw for tomorrow in the Western League, Takaroa first play Marist at Scoglin Park, 12:30. Fielding United play Whanganui at Tamona Park, 12:30. Levin play Palmerston North United at Donnelly Park, 2:45. 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Division 4, Marist Plunderers play Marist Greenie at Clionel, 12:30. Woodville play Takaroa Beachwarmer at Woodville. Danny Virk play Marist Royals, Dannyberg, 2:45. North End play Red Sox Hustlers at Clionel Park, 2:45. Fielding United play Red Sox Legends at Tamona Park, 2:45. And in the Masters, Marist Masters play Whanganui at 7 p.m. That's tonight. That's played. And tomorrow in the Masters, Takaroa Rebels play Levin at Ashurst, 2:45. Fielding play Marist Dungans at Tamona Park, 12:30. Marist Sports Club play Whanganui Masters at Clionel Park, 2:45. Red Sox A play Red Sox Legend at Scoglin Park, 2:45. And in the women's results, in the women's championship, Palmerston North United 3, Levin 1, Fielding United 3, Takaroa Firsts 0. Division 2, Fielding United 4, Marist Evergreens 1, Takaroa Harlequins 4, Levin 1, Marist Mysteries 3, Danny Virk 6, Takaroa Turtles 2, Woodville 0. The draw for tomorrow in the championship, the Levin play Fielding United at Donnelly Park at 1 p.m. and in Division 2, these games all played at 11 o'clock. Takaroa Turtles play Takaroa Hurricanes at Arena 1. Woodville play Danny Virk at Woodville. Massey play Fielding United at Massey. And Marist Mysteries play Levin Scoglin at Scoglin Park. So that's the results and draws from the hockey and the netball and the football.
1: Beautiful. Thank you.

Ryan, that was a lot. And there is a lot going on to check out this weekend. So if you get the chance, make sure you get along to some sport that's happening. And good luck to everyone who's playing this weekend. Hope you have a good time and do yourself proud. Speaking of proud, here's some more Kiwi music for you now. This is Broods with Too Proud.

0: That was Broods with Too Proud. And we are almost at the end of our show, but with a few more results, I'll hand you back over to our buddy Brian.
1: Thank you, Nathan. Welcome back to the weekly sports show on Manitou People's Radio. Now to NRL results from last weekend. Penrith Panthers 36, South Sydney Rabbitohs 14, St George 24, West Tigers 10, Cronulla Sharks 28, Brisbane Broncos 16, Parramatta Eels 23, Manly Sea Eagles 14, and the draw for weekend. The Warriors play West Tigers, Dolphins play Cronulla Sharks, Canterbury Bulldogs play Canberra Raiders, Sydney Roosters play Newcastle Knights, Manly Sea Eagles play North Queensland, and Melbourne Storm play the Gold Coast Titans. And in the women's, they started their season last weekend, and here are the results. Newcastle Knights 18, Cronulla Sharks 4, Roosters 34, Titans 10, Raiders 20, Dragons 4, Broncos 50, Cowboys 4, West Tigers 28, Eels 16, and the Warriors women off to a great start, beating Bulldogs.

0: Dogs 32-10. The draw for the weekend. Sharks play the Broncos. Cowboys play Tigers. Roosters play the Knights. Raiders play the Warriors. Dragons play the Eels. So that's all the time we've got for in today's show. So we'll be back again next Friday at 3 o'clock. So thanks very much, Aaron, for filling in for Aaron. And we'll catch up next week. Have a good weekend.
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0: 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Te reo irirangi o ngā tangata o Manawatu. Kua tahi karaka. 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
2: 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Tune in 7 p.m. on Friday to 8. 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NPR.nz show Leo Manawatu in Samoa. 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

0: a really interesting kōrero around unions in Aotearoa compared to, say, Europe or something like that.
1: Fighting unions.
0: Yeah. So we were talking about how unions in Europe were like considered this, you know, almost an arm of the state or the government.
1: Yeah, functionary of the state.
0: Yeah, they're just another body there to administer capital. And Justine kind of compared that to unions here in Aotearoa and also a little bit in the US, where obviously in the US, completely divorced from the state structures, for good and for ill.
1: Mm.
0: And also compared them to unions here, where, you know, we do have a bit more organising and campaigning kind of going on.
1: A bit more scrappy?
2: Depending on the union you're in.
0: One point I think that was kind of missed in that, and it tied into a bit of a throwaway comment from Sandra as well, where she was talking about how the current legislation that's gone through with the dishonourable Brooke Van Velden, who has blood on her hands now.
1: Yep, Vance Meldon.
0: Yep. Saying that, well, the current amendments are really bad, the ERA itself was not good. And the ERA was not good. It was better than the Contracts Act. Mm. And not quite as good as, what is it? The Employment Arbitration Act or something we had for most of the 20th century, which set up... Industrial Arbitration Act.
1: Yeah, something like that. Exactly. So many words. It's wordsy.
0: Oh, yeah.
1: We love our words in the union movement.
0: Oh, words have meaning.
1: Words have power.
0: But so that Employment Arbitration Act framework set up an arbitration system to resolve disputes, whether it's around, you know, in the actual workplace itself or to do with industry awards as they were back then, which was where you had the conditions of an entire industry negotiated with the union rather than individual workplaces.
1: Yeah, which is what we need back, which is what the fair pay agreements would have been in towards.
0: However, what that system set up was a tripartite arrangement. We had state, employer, union.
1: Yep.
0: And much like in the Soviet Union, the state and the employer would often align. And so you had, you know, three votes, two of which were on the side of capital. In the Soviet Union, slightly different, interests behind those votes, but you often would... So in the Soviet Union, you had a workers' rep, you'd have a factory director, and then you'd have the Communist Party rep. And the factory director and the Communist Party rep would often align because they were trying to work to the national plan. What we had in Aotearoa was the state and the employer often aligning against the union rep or union interest on those tripartite arrangements to ensure profit.
1: How has that changed?
0: Well, the state's no longer there. So now it is purely just worker unions and employer. The other issue with the industrial arbitration system that we had was that, yes, you had this tripartite arrangement, which was often 2-1, but sometimes it was 3-none. And it really led to quite a top-down union structure, top-heavy union structure. And previously we had, you know, progressive organisations try and capture those positions of union leadership precisely for that. They were hoping that even with the arbitration system, if you just had the right person in the role, you could really make some wins.
1: Always.
0: But the state and the employer did not have a shared interest with the workers.
1: Yeah.
0: And so as much as it was better than what we have now, it still had huge gaping flaws in it.
1: Yeah.
0: And I found that a really interesting comment by Sandra, saying that while we've been forced into this position of defending the ERA at the moment, it wasn't good enough. It needed improving. So that was kind of like my first point of like, oh, this is quite an interesting discussion. We're going to have some really cool points to come out of this chat with Justine and Sandra. So, what about you?
1: What about me? Where to go with that?
0: Yeah, so it was a bit of a dead-end segue.
1: It's all good. I think some of the language that Justine was using around this current coalition government being a transformative or revolutionary government and there being a radical shift in the balance of power towards... I wouldn't know what to call it, the employer class, you know. I did at the time, because I took notes when I was there as well.
0: What a nerd.
1: Yeah, to the entertainment of the people that I went down with saying like, ugh. And I was like, well, I'm here. I'm here. I might as well take some notes.
0: Get something out of it. Be organised.
1: Be organised.

0: That type of language I haven't yet encountered a workplace that I've organised in the last 5 years where that type of language is A, intelligible to the workers, B, useful for explaining what the workers want on their work site.
1: Mm.
0: So whilst I've also been in spaces where that type of language is useful for the theoretical framing of the situation we're in,
1: mm,
0: and understanding the history of how we got to where we are, I haven't yet found a way that that language is useful. And so I don't think that the R word, because Sandra used the term revolution as well. She talked about boots on the ground.
1: Mm.
0: I haven't found the term revolution or revolutionary to be useful.
1: Yeah.
0: And so that's the first thing that popped out to me, that I was worried that, okay, we're going to have another hour's talk where we're using all of that old industrial lingo,
1: yeah,
0: to describe what's going on, which isn't bad, but I don't know how many people can decipher it easily in order to internalize the lessons there.
1: Yeah, and I think also if you're using terms inexactly, I guess is the best way to phrase it, nicest way to phrase it, because the current government is making sweeping changes and they are big, bad changes. It's not a revolution because it's not changing the fundamental system underneath.
0: No, I wouldn't call them revolutionary or radical.
1: Yeah.
0: Because they're not addressing the root.
1: Yeah, and causes. So for me, it creates the concern of still directing, in heavy air quotes, revolutionary fervor or intent into actually just maintaining the same current system.
0: Yeah.
1: You know?
0: Well, it's that difference between reform and revolution. And really what is happening are reforms.
1: Yeah.
0: Of the system. It's not revolutionary.
1: Yeah.
0: And I don't think I don't think that we even need to, in the current space that we're in, I don't know how useful it is to use that language or to look at that anyway.
1: Yeah.
0: So for instance, I have my issues with parliamentary politics, but I have taken on a role within the local Green Party based on the skill set that I have, and the way that I've justified that to myself is, look, there's a set of tools that we have to use now. There is another set of tools that I wish we had, but we don't have them.
1: Yeah.
0: And I can't do anything with non-existent tools. Exactly. So I'm engaging to the degree that I can with the skills and the tools that I have and doing so. So I think that in terms of talking about revolution and using that language, that's based on a set of tools that we don't have.
1: Yeah.
0: And we kind of have to engage it with the tools we have now.
1: But also, like, absolute toe talk at that point, because I have many of the same sort of similar issues with electoralism, but I also will hold my nose and vote every year because I know that for the time being, that's something useful. But I would like it to, I would like to see voting as one string on our bow.
0: Mm.
1: You know, so yes, go have a vote because some things do need to change and we can swing the pendulum a bit.
0: Mm.
1: We can also use that kind of parliamentary political platform to boost messages, to say, hey, look, we're going to change this aspect of legislation. However, this is what we'd like to be doing outside parliament as well, or that kind of thing.
0: That dual stream is necessary, civil society and parliament.
1: Yeah, but also having something that you're building those two streams towards.
0: The goal.
1: Because you can't just be constantly reactive and just chasing fixing up legislation, because then
0: you'll burn bright, but you'll burn quick.
1: Yeah, and you'll also be behind the ball, and you're just fingering the dike at that point, right? Yeah.
0: Ambulance at the bottom of the cliff.
1: Yeah, there's so many holes being poked in, you only have so many fingers to plug them up with.
0: Yeah. So yes, vote, but if that's the extent to your engagement, you know, the extent of your engagement with power structures, it's quite disempowering in terms of like civil society groups to say, okay, there's, I don't know, 90 days prior to an election where you'll be really active, but for the rest of the time, you're back to work, being crapped on by the boss, not getting paid enough.
1: And it's one of the really funny things I find about our society is where we pride ourselves on being a democracy. And we're like, every 3 years you get to choose which section of the ruling class is stomping on your neck.
0: Yeah.
1: But somehow that's not good enough for our workplaces.
0: Mm.
1: If it's good enough to run a country, why is that not good enough to run a workplace?
0: Yeah.
1: Absolutely. I believe it is, just for the clarity of those at home. But it's just very strange

0: have this dictatorship in one, in, you know, the biggest portion of our lives is a pure dictatorship.
1: I enjoy that. What else? What else did we pick out? What else did I have? Oh, I liked that. I liked that Sandra said a small number of unions are loud and proud, and that's a sad state of affairs. I think that anyone working in the union space knows that, and there are reasons for that, but it's not potential. It's not really expedient or advantageous for those of us working in the union movement to elaborate too much on that, I think, not in public, and that's probably a part of that sad state of affairs, that maybe we could be, the efficacy of unions might be increased if we were to discuss different approaches that unions take. We don't need to follow that too much, if that's...
0: I think that's an interesting thought, though, about why do we, or why do you feel that being loud and proud union out in public isn't always advantageous?
1: I think that it is advantageous. I think some of the other things that unions do aren't as effective as if we took the members with us in a more engaged and loud and proud way. So I think the sectors of the union movement are probably more strategic about the way that they engage with political parties or the political system, and maybe they see that as a way of achieving things in a way that is maybe...
0: Do you mean like advocating at budget time or...
1: I don't know. And it'd be really interesting to talk to Sandra as well, because I get the feeling, you know, from the first moment that I met Sandra, that she's very much one of, you know, a socialist inclined unionist. From that old school industrial era, we are a scrap. You need a scrap. You kind of need a scrap to stay engaged, rather than that arbitration, reconciliatory, sitting across the table. Collective bargaining approach.
0: I mean, I mean for me, for my union work, where we have a collective agreement across a sector, and then we will deal with individual employers and employees at a kind of a lower level, we have this kind of disconnect of like, is a ministry or is a school the employer, and it kind of depends on the situation. And so I kind of like the conciliatory approach sometimes when you're dealing with an individual employer, because it's kind of like I get it, you're an employee yourself, you've only got so much in the kitty, I know there's incredible limits to what you can do, so sometimes it can be like a little bit of, you know, using some honey to get more flies. That's not always the case, and that's not typical of the experience of the workforce in New Zealand, where you have employers with much more power, much deeper pockets. I think the number Sandra threw out there was like 2.5 million in the workforce or something. 2 million of those are in enterprises with more than 50 people.
1: That was a really interesting point that she that she talked about as well, was that you have higher density in larger workplaces, and because of the large number of small to medium businesses with only, you know, 3 to 5 employees or something, that there's not the same feeling of solidarity.
0: There's about 500,000 workers in that place, but it's not the majority of our workforce. So we've got 10% of businesses employing 80% of our workers. So that's a huge difference, and those big businesses have bigger pockets.
1: They do.
0: And they are places like The Warehouse, who will employ union busters from Sears in the USA,
1: as well as lobbying their political allies.
0: And, you know, groups like Uber, who will come over and just force our courts to overturn our own judicial system.
1: What else?
0: Well, Sandra, like, to your point about Sandra having that good old socialist bent to her, I thought maybe that could be a good segue into some of the comments she made about capitalism as the system being quite the main issue for a lot of things. And generally these talks, and this one in particular as well, they focus on let's vote in the right people to make the right choices with our surplus. And last week I was down in Aotearoa and I went through the Toitū, their settlers museum. Which is really funny to call Toitū a settlers museum, but hey-o.
1: Toitū!

0: Toy 2, the Sid Lesnar. beep! And, you know, part of what I did going through there was looking at the early employment landscape in Aughty Porty with people first coming over, the, you know, Devil's Half Acre or whatever they had. And, you know, this is late 1800s, early 1900s, and we've had how many Labour governments in that time? Same thing. Terrible housing.
1: Yep.
0: Terrible workplace relationships. And this is not a comment to say that Labour have a moral failing or anything like that, because I know we all in the union movement love to get on the reforms of 84 with Rogernomics, the liberalisation and privatisation of everything, and that the destruction of the union movement that there followed.
1: Yep.
0: What is often not talked about is the fact that those reforms followed the UK telling us to go and suck it and join the ECE, which is now the EU, and basically throwing our economy into the sink. So the government literally did run out of money, and IMF came along and said, you know, here's a deal you can't refuse. And they dictated the terms to us to structure our economy in a certain way.
1: As they do everywhere.
0: As they do everywhere.
1: You need to read Joseph Stiglitz. What is it? Globalization and its Discontents.
0: Exactly.
1: Great book.
0: And look at the example of Jamaica. Same thing. In Jamaica, they left British rule. IMF came along and said, here's a development loan. By the way, you're going to convert your entire economy to dairy. Sound familiar, anyone? And then promptly the USA, who controls the IMF, started heavily subsidising their dairy industry and undercutting the Jamaicans and destroying their economy that way. But anyway, so this
1: sounds like NAFTA and corn in Mexico.
0: Yeah, exactly. So all of that is to say that while we've had Labour government and we've had these swings and these turns and these attempts to put the right people in power to determine what we do with that surplus, international concerns come into place. The way that New Zealand's economy was set up in the first place as a hollow economy just to be an extension of the British agricultural sector.
1: Yeah.
0: And we had through the 20th century, like, we had that great period where we had the welfare state, we had third highest living conditions in the world, we had high wages, we were selling stuff overseas.
1: So wait a minute, you said the welfare state.
0: Yeah, but
1: that's a good thing, right?
0: It was a good thing, but what it was based on was borrowing.
1: Yep.
0: The whole thing was a series of subsidies from the state, which were borrowed against future surplus value to prop up the profits of the farming sector, which were then used to, you know, prop up secondary and tertiary industries. So we had tariffs through that period as well on industrial products coming in, so that we could develop a native industrial manufacturing sector, but everything we were developing industrially was just to build stuff for farms. And the tyranny of distance, the small population, meant that we still had to import huge amounts of other industrial product and manufacturing capability and things like that at great expense to ourselves. And so we just kept borrowing more and more. And in 1984, like, I hate sounding like a right winger, but the money ran out. Like, it ran out. We had to get a loan, and they put a gun to our heads, and we had to change our economy.
1: Rogernomics. Yeah.
0: And, yeah, Roger, thanks, mate. Well done. You know, what a great decision. But also, they didn't really have a choice. And where I'm going with this is the system that we have is in itself the problem. New Zealand is far away. We are small. If you try and start an industry here, hard to get the economies of scale to make it efficient to compete with somewhere overseas. Any efficiencies you gain here are lost in transport costs. And that's the main reason, is even though we had tariffs on industry coming in here in the 20th century, we were never able to develop a profitable native industrial sector because we were relying on profit. And so talks like this, they're always like, look, let's just go out, let's door knock, let's get active, let's get the vote out for these people who are going to make more moral choices about our surplus distribution and redistribution. But we're always chasing a diminishing surplus. And on top of that, there's a really interesting point here that Sandra and Justine went into about AI and trying to get rid of labour power from commodity production to boost profits. With or without AI, that already happens.
1: Yep.
0: So you've got these two big, huge concepts, very intellectual, called the technical composition of capital and the organic composition of capital. Organic is humans, it's like your labour power costs and all that kind of thing. Technical is like how, mu-

0: industry. So if you've got one person working on a machine churning out 1,000 products, it's a high technical composition of capital.
1: Yep.
0: And each individual product has a very small amount of human labor power in it.
1: Mm.
0: But if you've got that machine and your competitor doesn't, and they're using 1,000 people, they have a higher organic composition of capital, but they have a greater amount of time being used by an individual person to make a product. So they have to sell theirs more expensively. Mm. So you undercut them. So there's the whole system of capital and making profit off labor forces capitalists, employers, bourgeoisie, to invest in more machinery.
1: Mm.
0: Okay, to buy, great, that's awesome. Let's get rid of the amount of necessary labor power to make products so you can bugger off and go and fish or go and write some poetry, go and make some more kids, you know, that kind of thing. But as soon as you start removing labor power, all your competitors do the same thing.
1: Yeah.
0: And the amount of profit that you can make in each individual item drops.
1: Mm.
0: So every technological improvement under capitalism drops the profit rate consistently year on year.
1: Mm.
0: That drops the amount of surplus in your economy that you can then use for social good, for hospitals, for education. And so as long as we maintain this profit-seeking system, we're going to be constantly chasing a reducing surplus. It's like a heroin addict chasing that white dragon.
1: Mm.
0: And so it doesn't matter who we've got in power, how moral their choices are, how like principled they are. If they're just there managing capital,
1: yep,
0: and managing a system where you have to constantly increase the rate of profit somehow, and not remove the whole profit incentive, it doesn't matter if they're Labor, they're Greens, they're National, they're ACT.
1: It doesn't.
0: They're going to be constrained in the choices that they're going to make.
1: It's a crap system.
0: Crap system.
1: Yep, anti-capitalist all the way. 100%.
0: So what do we do with that, John? What the... Like, that's a cool explanation. I'm happy with what I said. What do we do with it?
1: Yeah, exactly. What do we do with that? And what can we do with that?
0: What can we do with it?
1: Based upon... So, one of the ways that I thought about my organizing when I first came into being a union organizer was, and it's sad to say, but like thinking, understanding that theoretically and foundationally being opposed to the system itself gets me nowhere because I'm working within it, right?
0: Yeah.
1: And we're in this like industrial, this labor system, trade unionism.
0: Yep.
1: All of that. I kind of gamified it, and I thought about it around the fact that we are constrained by the ERA, and the ERA is the set of rules. Like, every game has a set of rules.
0: Yeah.
1: And so that is the game we're playing.
0: One of my favourite colleagues once made almost the exact same commentary. Continue. Sorry.
1: But it's like what I was saying before about having tools that I wish I had.
0: Mm.
1: But tools that I actually do have in my hands now to do something with.
0: Yeah.
1: And so whilst I am an anti-capitalist, among other things, and I understand that the current system that we have right now, I do not want it. I want something else. However, we have it now. So what do we do? That's like a massive question, right?
0: Yeah.

0: Community Notices on MPR.
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I'm Dean Patching. I got my music on Manawatu People's Radio. You could too. Come and see Hugh. He'll be able to sort it out for you.

0: scissors, cut through leather, melted butter, gently severed tether, clips start to breathe, undone dishes, self-release.
1: This is the collective voice of animals and misfit toys intruding. I'm kidding, it's me. What are you doing?
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0: 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Te reo irirangi o ngā tangata o Manawatu. 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
0: The BBC World Service. 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This is Manawatu People's Radio. Te reo irirangi o ngā tangata o Manawatu. And you're now entering the Sunday Live Zone. This is where we broadcast any events we've recently participated in. When there aren't any of those, we'll use this space to bring you highlights of events we've done in the past.
11: 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Te reo irirangi o ngā tangata o Manawatu. This is a recording of a talk from the Pint of Science series, which was hosted at Brew Union in 2019.
0: A Pint of Science 2019, recorded on location in Brew Union, Palmerston North, with NPR. Tuesday the 21st of May, the sellout event coexisting with cows and Kias. Brett Gartrell, Kia in Trouble, Why Being Smart, Inquisitive and Hungry Has Led to the Endangered Status of the Native New Zealand Parrot. Kia are innovative problem solvers and ranked as one of the smartest species of bird in the world. These cognitive abilities have been shaped by the resource-poor mountain habitat in which they evolved. These survival traits have put Kia in direct conflict with the human colonization of Aotearoa. Research on Kia has highlighted the many ways in which Kia have struggled to coexist with humanity and the current efforts being made to conserve this taonga species.
12: Quiet in the cheap seats, okay? Okay. A whole bunch of academics are here, which is kind of defeating the purpose of what the whole event is about. And you can tell they're academics because of the way they tried to sabotage the quiz. You get a group of academics and you're around, you say, right, we're going to start the quiz, and they go, now, when you say quiz, what do you mean by that? And we go from there. Okay, so we're going to have a change of pace. We're going to go from, as we've learned tonight, an animal where there are 10 million of them belching out methane and carbon dioxide into the New Zealand environment, to a species whose fate is actually being the complete opposite of cows. Instead of being welcomed into the human family and becoming part of our society like cows have, I'm going to tell you the story about a friend of mine, the Kia, who has suffered a very

different fate. Now, I hope you're all well lubricated, because I'm going to ask you to imagine something now. I'm going to ask you to imagine that you are stranded on an island way back in the ocean with no other land masses around. You are in a very high mountainous environment. It's very cold. There's not much food around. Down on in the other areas, there are giant eagles which would love to snack on you. And you have to find food. So as John said, cows have enabled us to actually sit back in chairs, drink beer and eat lots of lovely food without too much effort other than worrying about how you're going to pay your next credit card bill. For an animal in that alpine situation, life is hard and you can't be lazy. You can't just work out one way to eat food and leave it at that. You have to be smart, you have to be a problem solver, and you have to be really opportunistic. If a food source comes along that you haven't seen before, you need to be able to jump upon it and grab hold of it. It's a bit like a postgraduate student at a buffet. They launch themselves on any new food item that's around, okay? So, imagine that. Imagine you are this creature trying to survive in this high alpine area. And you're doing well. You've worked out a way to survive here that means your population is increasing and you spread up the length of the Southern Alps in South Island, New Zealand. Things change. And you would expect that a creature that is smart, a real problem solver and has the ability to adapt to change should do well. But in fact, it's these very characteristics that have brought the Kia into conflict with us. And what I'd like to talk to you about tonight is some of the research we've done over the last 15 years in our teams to actually highlights why the bird gets into trouble and to show you just how severe the problems are for the Kia. I'll also not try to depress you completely. I'd like to bring you up with some of the people who are working very hard to make sure that we still have Kia around in the future. So hopefully I won't have you crying into your beer by the end of tonight. One of the really important things I need to say is that science doesn't occur through individuals. Even really rare individuals like Marie Curie, who gets two Nobel Prizes, did not work alone. And certainly Fleming, although he claimed the credit, may not have been completely working alone, right? And for the same reason, what I'll be talking to you about tonight is actually drawn from teams of individuals who have been working on Kia with me and with the Department of Conservation and with others. And we have some of those individuals here in the audience tonight, and I want to call some of them out. Could the hospital teams, Bridie and those guys, and Bex, please stand up for just a sec? Come on. You came. You paid to come. Come on, Ravina. Now, I'm calling you out because you didn't buy me a beer, okay? So that's what we're doing. Students we'll talk about later, don't worry, they'll get this. Okay, so the really important thing is that we have been able to coordinate through the Wild Base Hospital a mixture of medical work through our hospital, post-mortem information through our pathology service, but also we've been able to put research teams onto particular problems. And the Kia is one of those ones we've been working at over the time, so we'll work through some of that. But as scientists, you should be critical thinkers. So everyone in this audience should be questioning, are Kia really smart? How do we know that? Is it just because some professor gets up and says it is? I can tell you now that my postgraduate students would not accept that as evidence. If I tell them something, they are more likely to say, prove it, than actually say, oh yeah, okay. So how do we go about proving how smart an animal is?

And this is a really important question that we have struggled to answer across a whole range of species, because when we first started answering this question, we tested intelligence in animals the same way that we test intelligence in people.

0: Well done to the Palestinian Dabkus group. Well done, guys. The girls had an easy job there. They just had to stand. The guys were doing the dancing that time. That was great. Good to see. Well done. Well done to you all. Excellent. Okay, we're going on to our next one now, which is from our Baha'i community, and that's also going to be a vocal. Blessed is the spot. Songs of praises from Baha'i writings. They look to a unifying vision for humanity to a global peace. So welcome the Baha'i community to our stage. Well done, guys.
1: Kia ora whānau, ngā mihi ki a koutou katoa. The Baha'i faith is not a what I would call a true cultural group. We represent mankind. We are all world citizens, but we worship the same God. We believe that he just has many different names. You might want to call him Allah or Matuitirangi, Iu Matuakore. You might have some name for him. I don't know what it is. But he's our creator. He's our heavenly father, as Wetumu has mentioned this morning. There's only one heavenly father, and that's the one we worship. So the Baha'i community would like to just offer two passages. We support this effort of MMC, so wherever you are, Ngā mihi ki a koutou, thank you very much for inviting the Baha'i community to take part.

0: Because we're in Aotearoa, Tēnei Wiki o Te Reo Māori, we wanted to sing our first waiata in Māori and then switch to Pākehā.
1: Thank you.
0: I ngā wāhi katoa.

0: Thank you very much, folks. As Wurumu said this morning, we are true global citizens of the world, and it's lovely to see coming together to be part of something like that. It's just wonderful. So thank you to the Baha'i community there for that lovely renditions. So now we're going to go on to another prayer, and this is from the Manawatu Bengali Society, and they're going to do a prayer surah. It's a recitation from the Holy Quran portraying God's beautiful creation. Combination of people from Bangladesh and West Bengal, and they have great hopes of fostering and nurturing Bengali language and culture. So welcome. Big round of applause for our lovely young lady here.
1: Assalamu alaikum wa rahmatullahi wa barakatuh. My name is Mariam Tabassum, and today I will recite Surah Ad-Din from the Holy Quran.

0: it in English. By the name of Allah, the entirely merciful, the especially merciful. By the fig and the olive, and by Mount Sinai, and the secure city of Mecca. Indeed, we created humans in the best form, but we will reduce them to the lowest of the low in hell. Except those who believe and do good, they will have a never-ending reward. So what yet causes you to deny the final judgment? Is Allah not the most just of all judges? Thank you.
1: Just beautiful, just beautiful. Well done, young lady. Surprisingly enough, I was about to wear the same outfit today when I came along, so... But she looked far better in it than what I would have done, so... Thank you, that was just lovely. It was just gorgeous. Okay, so we're going to go on to now our last performance for the afternoon before we get into the final proceedings. And we're going to now have the Wesleyan Fijian Youth Choir, who are going to sing Poloto, Ko Solomon Natui, which is the wisdom of King Solomon, sharing love through singing. So we have another youth choir here too, from all ages. So give them a warm welcome to the stage, guys. They're looking wonderful.

0: Well done to the Wesleyan Fijian Youth Choir. I think there might have been a few in there that may not have been classed as youth, but that's okay. I think if I had more here, I could probably join in a group like that. Maybe not, maybe not. Okay, we have seen a stage full of entertainment, dancing, singing, prayer, all sorts of things today. So we've now seen the last of our 13 acts as we go through. So we're just going to go through now some closing remarks and some presentations to the groups that were present here today, presenting items for yourselves. So I'd like to just, from your point of view, thank everybody that has performed on stage today and have done their heritage and their culture proud. So let's give them a round of applause now for starters. We've got World on stage next year and also the World Fair Day coming up at the start of next year, and I'm sure you'll see a lot of these acts again at those giving presentations at those performances as well. So I think Palmerston North itself is one of the most diverse multicultural centres in New Zealand, as I said before, and is something we all need to be proud of, and I'm pretty sure that a higher percentage of us are very proud of that achievement here in Palmerston North. Where else in the world could 150 different cultures and ethnicities live in peace and harmony as one? And I think that's very proud to be part of that. Well done. And
1: we have something special for you, Lyle.
2: Is it as big as the other ones?
1: No, not that big, but beautiful though.
3: I also wanted to thank Lorna Johnson, Tangi Utikere, Mirimu Tiawiawi. Thank you so much for gracing us with your presence. It was really nice of you to come here. And yeah, it was such a wonderful afternoon. Thank you from the bottom of my heart. And I'll hand over to Lyle again. Thank you.
0: Thanks, Kenchana Drangita. Well, my wife's going to be very happy with that because we're just celebrating our 50th wedding anniversary. So I'm going to tell her I bought that for her today. And she'll believe me like she does everything else I say to her. So it'll be good. Okay, we're getting near the end now. And I would just like you now to welcome on stage Anne Odogwu, who's been part of the committee planning this for many years. And she would like to come on stage. She's all done up in a beautiful costume here. So give Anne a warm welcome to the stage.
4: Thank you. Well, good afternoon, performers, volunteers, and audience of Songs and Praises 2024. I hope the performers have enjoyed taking part as much as we have enjoyed seeing and hearing them. Thank you to Anagita and the subcommittee of the Manawatu Multicultural Council for putting the program together. Personally, it was quite a shock to me, and I think the other committee members, that we have arrived at the actual performances by our Songs and Praises today after all our preparations. Thank you, Lyle, for your introduction to the whole program and also to each group. A big thank you to the performers for putting your programs together so well. Thank you to Asians, Arabs and Pacifica for introducing us to your songs, and to the Happy Bird Dancing Group for showing us two Chinese dancers.

0: Thank you for Folk's Sake Group for sharing a medley of gospel songs with us. We enjoyed hearing Margaret Sinclair Jones for singing Scottish Christian songs beautifully. Thank you to the Interfaith Group for a closing waiata and food blessing. We appreciate the Interfaith Group for preparing food for us, so hope you will enjoy the food. Thanks to the volunteers for the various ways that they have helped the program. Except for the first songs and praise event at the cathedral, I've helped with all these programs. Thank you to NPR for your support of these programs through the years. A big thank you to Fraser Greig and Hugh Dingwall for your professional assistance and also putting it on NPR Manawatu People's Radio, and that will be next Sunday at 5 p.m. You will be able to hear yourselves. Thank you.
1: Thank you, Anne, for that. It's been a pleasure once again to be part of the organisation for you this year. And now we have the Interfaith Group just coming back with a closing prayer, and they're coming forward now to us. So we can give them another hand.
2: God of all people, open our hearts to understanding other faith traditions. We are all made in your image and seek to know and follow your ways, to praise you and to be instruments of your holy presence. May we respect those who are different from us, who follow a different faith tradition than us. May we seek to know the truth of your word and find a common ground among the many faith traditions and recognize that we share a common humanity. Help us to be people of compassion and understanding, creating a path to a peaceful coexistence among all people. Amen.

0: Kia ora tātou.
1: Thank you so much for that. And this gentleman started off our day, and I'd like to invite Pa Wiramu to come back up and just finish off the day with us. So give Wiramu, Pa Wiramu, a big welcome back on stage. Oh, he's all fired up now after today's performances. You're on the act next year, Wiramu.
2: What a blessed country we have. The freedom that we all have to share our faith one with another. And I love our national anthem, God Defend New Zealand. And to you brothers and sisters that have come from overseas, and you come from sometimes war-torn countries, and us Kiwis don't know how blessed we are. We think things are bad when we lose a test in rugby or playing South Africa or something like that. It's very important to us. I hope we beat the Aussies, by the way. To any Aussies here, kia ora. But it was good to see people all worshipping God. Is anyone God? And so we got blessed by seeing that. And I was saying to Tangi, one thing about my apology.

Polynesian brothers and sisters, they certainly preach the gospel when they sing. So that's so good to hear. So I'm going to end with a karakia. We'll do it in English, and then I'll end it in Maori, and we're going to sing. Where's my backing group? I don't know about Lauren and Tangi. Better come up and give me a hand to sing Te Aroha, and you fellas can all sing with me. Let's bow our heads. Almighty God, I thank you, Lord, for each and every person here. I pray that you bless them, bless their families, bless our city, and we just thank you, Lord, again for the freedom which we have. Watch over these ones today, I pray. Get them home safely to their families and bless them abundantly, we pray, in Jesus' name. 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Āmine.

0: For those of you who don't know the translation, it's from 1 Corinthians 13 out of the Bible. Three things which remain: faith, hope, and love. But the greatest of these is love, and love for one another. Bless our MC too, Lord. Amen. Oh, now they've just asked me if I do the blessing of the Kai. Well, I can't see the Kai, but in faith I'll pray that it's there. Inoi tātou. A whakapaini nei kai, hei ora mō mātou tīna, na whakai a huka a mātou wāru, ki taru ki te ora ko ihi karai te hoki, āmine, and go the All Blacks tonight. Amen.
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us in such a trivial matter. Perhaps. Yes, perhaps a Freudian solution can be found. Don't take his metaphors lying down. 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And his ever-present apostrophes, oh my Lord, protect me.

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I don't know why Blake would write such a poem. Why Coleridge is so utterly dead.

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0: 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Te reo irirangi o ngā tangata o Manawatu. 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
1: 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No.

0: Good evening, good evening, good evening. Welcome here to another fabulous Tuesday night on Manawatu's People Radio, 999 AM, the voice of your communities. That's right, you're at the Palmy Pride team. I'm Cam.
1: Hi, it's me. I'm the problem. It's me.
2: And I'm Matt, and I'm not the problem. But
1: and Sky is away.
2: Sky.
1: We don't talk about it on here. Sky is away.
0: We're both the problems.
1: We are both the problem. Look, I'm not even going to introduce anything. I'm just going to start right into it.
0: Okay, go for it.
2: Just do the
1: boom. I love the first two I've got stories are about animals, and that's just adorable. Turkey blocks. We've got lots to get through tonight. Turkey blocks LGBTQ plus crews from docking. They use that word.
0: So
1: if you don't know what that is, if you don't know what that is, don't Google it on a work computer. Over moral standards, Turkey has barred LGBT plus crews carrying thousands of international passengers from docking at its ports.
2: Has Turkey got moral standards?
1: With local... Turkey. No, it's not the animal, Turkey. It's the country.
2: It's God, the country.
1: Got all giddy on it. Is this the one with Paddy DuPont on it?
0: Paddy LeBone, yes.
1: Authorities reportedly citing moral standards and family values in the controversial decision. The cruise organised by US-based Atlantis Events was due to visit the Turkish resort town of Kasudasi and later Istanbul as part of its 10-day Athens to Venice itinerary, which departs from Greece on 5th of July. However, Turkey officials confirmed organisers that the ship would not be permitted to dock because it has been chartered by groups known for behaviour, inverted commas, known for behaviours incompatible with the fabric of our society and moral values, inverted commas, finish. The vessel, the Scarlet Lady, which I love that it's called that, is expected to carry around 1,900 passengers, including more than 1,100 from the United States, alongside travellers from the UK, Canada, Australia and other countries. Following Turkey's decision, Atlantis Events confirmed that the cruise will now call into Cairo in Egypt and the Greek island of Crete instead. Rich Campbell, president and chief executive of Atlantis Events, said that he was shocked by the move and claimed that it was the first time in the company's 36-year history that it's been prevented from docking. because of the identity of its passengers. It's pretty stunning, to be honest. And the reasoning behind it is that it's a gay group, Campbell told CNN. It's very concerning to me when a country decides they can pick and choose which tourists are allowed in and which are not. The decision comes amid continuing concerns from human rights organisations over the treatment of LGBTQ plus people in Turkey. President Recep Tayyip Erdogan's ruling AK Party has adopted increasingly hostile rhetoric towards the LGBTQ plus community in recent years, while pride marches have been banned in Istanbul since 2015. Officially on public safety and security grounds. So I had read a post that Paddy LuPone, isn't it?
0: Yeah.
1: Paddy LuPone was one of the entertainers on the ship.
2: Wow.
1: And she was absolutely gutted and livid because they wouldn't let her in, wouldn't let the ship dock.
2: That's crazy.
1: And on an actual animal one, I'm just going to keep going with them. That was about Turkey, the country. This is the animal one that I got all excited about. Gay sheep rescued from grim fate after refusing to mate with females live out their lives in peace on a German farm. So this has been doing the rounds on Facebook as well. Michael Stuck, a farmer from Germany, founded Rainbow Wool in 2023 to save homosexual rams from being sent to the slaughter. In 2025, the non-profit collaborated with Grindr to produce a fashion show of knitwear items that had been made up from the yarn spun from Stuck's sheep. So you're wearing gay wool.
2: Yeah.
1: Proceeds from the rainbow wool support LGBTQ plus advocacy and have helped nearly 2,000 people escape anti-gay persecution worldwide.
2: Hope they get some out of Turkey.
1: That is literally a warm fuzzy.
2: That is a very cool

0: you are warm and you are fed. That's beautiful.
1: Yes.
2: Yeah.
0: See, I love reading fun stories like that as opposed to seeing all of the negative crap that gets put out in the world.
1: Right. We're going to go to our first song because I also have to do the admin while the song is playing. But our first song is What Do You Want From Me by Adam Lambert.
2: It's a cool song.

0: we're back in the room.
1: That was Adam Lambert with What Do You Want From Me?
2: Adam Lambert, Everything.
1: And Up in the Lineup was a song from Andrew Mitchell, 76th Street, and a Rod Stewart number. So lots to look forward to.
0: We have indeed.
1: Right, who's up next with the, okay, with the piece of information for the people?
0: All right, so Japan is preparing to introduce a nationwide education program on sexual orientation and gender identity. There's one in the eye for America.
2: That's beautiful.
0: Yeah. Aimed at addressing widespread gaps in public understanding of LGBTQ plus issues. Way to go, Japan. Set a standard for the rest of the planet.
2: I heard that Spain, and I don't know if you heard the article there, but
0: it's
2: Spain
0: number one.
2: Was anti-conversion laws.
0: Yep, and Spain has been identified as one of, as I think the

0: safest place or best place policy-wise to be for LGBT people in Europe.
1: Exciting.
0: Yeah, good people. Mind you, Spain's kind of got that history. It's once it got over that Inquisition rubbish.
1: Well, I know that there was someone

to recharge me in that way. Being surrounded with little young people's energy and my grandkids' energy, it's hard not to feel so young at heart. Okay, one of the most wonderful experiences we have as humans is finding a tribe that we vibe with. Now, I was talking about my woohoos before. So we have this group of wonderful women that we have got to know each other through having had weight loss surgery, but over the years we've gone beyond challenging ourselves to, you know, the screaming at dangerous adrenaline sports, and we've just really valued getting to know each other and spending time together as a bit of our tribe. And I've got a theatre tribe of incredible women called the Yayas. And then I've got my originals, my school friends that I grew up with. So I've got all these different tribes, right? And they each bring out the absolute best in me, but they all bring something different to me as well. Okay, anyway, I'm going to go back to reading this. All of us have an energy vibe, like a personal Wi-Fi signal that others pick up on. See, I'm like this neurospicy person that seems to pick up neurospicy people along the way. Hopefully, we all have people in our lives who contribute positively to our energy. They improve our mood and make us feel better. And then there are the ones who are contaminating. These people muddy your waters and make you feel yuck. Your vibration drops by merely being in their presence. A person who puts you down, belittles you, who does not have your best interests at heart, is not a friend. They are an energy robber. They ring you up, talk about themselves, whinge, whine, moan, and then hang up the phone. You're left feeling like a deflated balloon with one less hour in your day. Oh my God, have I had friends like that who they would leave and I would feel so, so drained. I used to call them emotional vampires. They used to take everything I had and then waltz out feeling so much better about themselves. And I was feeling fucking robbed. You know, like I had nothing left in the tank because they'd taken everything. It was like I used to attract them. It was, I did, I think. Then I started thinking about the type of people that I want to be surrounded with. And it sure as hell wasn't that. Okay. Kick these people to the curb. You deserve better. You'll find that every single person in your life, whether your children, colleagues, partner, friends, family, we're either contributing or we're contaminating. Fuck those contaminators. That's all I'm going to say. Fuck them. I don't want to have anything to do with people like that now. And I don't. I would rather my life be tiny, you know, this quiet, simple little life than filled with fuckwits that leave me feeling stressed and agitated and just, you know, the yuck. If they are contributing, it means that you feel great when you're with them. You feel better and enjoy their company. They add value either by being useful, kind, supportive, or they're just fucking fun. If they're contaminating your life, it means that you feel shitty after you've been with them.
emotion.

No vampires. Perhaps you don't enjoy being with them and you feel contracted and obliged to when they're around. It's easy. An easy way to know is that your bum will go tight. Think about who's contributing to your life and who's contaminating it. Now, this, Lisa O'Neill wrote this, so she's talking about her kids when she says, I've got four children and within a day, at any time, one or more of them can be contributing or contaminating. They can go from one to the other very quickly, especially teenagers. They're not aware of the enormous amount of energy that they have and are often at odds with who they're being. This causes all sorts of moods and off behaviours. My pets contribute to my life because they make me feel happy. I have two beautiful cats who make me feel good just by being around. They don't do much, but I always enjoy being in their presence. 6 years ago, we got a dog. Or rather, I should say, I got my son a dog. I had planned to teach Felix about responsibility and discipline. Instead, what we got was a whole lot of love. If you value someone in your life, think about how you can honour them by making sure that you're contributing back. How do you say, thank you for making a difference in my life? Thank you. Years ago, I heard spiritual author Neil Donald Walsh speak live. He said, I want you to go home and thank your family and friends. Say thank you for witnessing my life. Thousands of people go through their days with no one to notice them. It's really affirming to have someone who recognises that you're in a bad mood or that you haven't had a good day. Someone who knows that you just got promoted and that something has gone right. Even someone to see that you just bought new shoes. Thank you for witnessing my life. So Lisa O'Neill wrote that bit. But I really liked that idea that we have these people that are there contributing to our life and they're witnessing our life. They are the witnesses of our life story. And my life story, I want filled with all of this joy, all of this connection, all of this love. And so I need to put in the effort, right? I can't just have an extraordinary life filled with extraordinary people without putting in some sort of extraordinary friggin' effort. Doesn't have to be an extraordinary effort, but I do need to make an effort because that's the way we have extraordinary friends. We are extraordinary friends. That's how I get to have such good friends, is I have to be a good friend. And I like to think that I am a good friend. So, what are you going to plan with your friends? Our Woohoo sisters and I, we've renting a house in August down in, I think it's Foxton Beach we landed on. I don't think it's an extraordinarily fancy anything, but it's a place big enough for us to all get together and have a weekend just reconnecting. We've got someone in the South Island that's going to come up. We've got someone up in Morrinsville who's going to drive down. Well, actually, I think she's going to fly to Wellington and then drive up. Either way, there's six of us, I think. 1, 2, 3, 4, 5, 6, 7. 6 or 7.

we have this shared common experience. So we've all had weight loss surgery, so already there is something very personal that we all share, that we all know, and we know the complications that go along with surgery. But it's certainly not the only thing that we have in common that binds us. You know, over the years, because we've shared stories, we've shared who we really are, we've allowed them to be witness to our life, it's created a bond that's really special. And that bond allows us to, I don't know, stay connected and stay such good friends, even if we are so vastly different as people. Because I'm pretty different compared to these women. We've all got things that are in common. Actually, I think we're all a bit neurospicy. I did think about that the other day. We were having a joke online about being ADHD or being autistic or just being plain neurospicy. And we all shared several of the same traits. And I think that we find each other when we're a bit offbeat. Offbeat, I don't think that's the word. When we are a bit different, we don't think the same as everybody else. We're a little bit the outlier, the neurospicy. I don't know a better term. Neurospicy, I like that term. I like the word spicy. So being neurospicy just kind of fits for me. It might not fit for you. But anyway, I like being neurospicy. I think it makes me an interesting human being. So my tribe, for the most part, are neurospicy people that we've naturally just found each other, and we've found safety in knowing that we're not going to be judged for thinking differently, for feeling things in a different way. My theatre friends, we're all a little bit different, a little bit kooky, a little bit, I don't know, live on the fringes of the world, slightly different, slightly something. I can't do words today, clearly. I can't even describe. That's a thing with menopause at the moment. My words, I go to reach for, you know, a perfectly eloquent, articulate word, and it's just fucking not there. And I'm like, is it menopause? Is it just that I'm starting to get, you know, old age doolally? But at 54, surely that's not possible. Surely that's not a thing just yet. So my tribe is what it looks like, but they're the type of people, all of them, that want the very best for me, and I want the very best for them. And they bring such joy to my life, and they are the witnesses of my story. You know, when I'm gone, I still want the witnesses of my life to be able to talk about me. I want my grandchildren, long after I'm gone, to talk about the memories that they had of their grandmother, of their Gigi, because I'm Gigi, did you know? You know, even my title, my name, is a little bit different. And I love being Gigi. Absolutely love being Gigi.

0: And I want them to have memories of me on holiday with them in Rarotonga or in the backyard in a tent, you know, playing Rarotonga in the backyard in a tent or with a sun umbrella and a paddling pool. Either way, creating memories of, for me, pure joy. And it's these memories that provide us with these golden nuggets that, you know, when life gets tough, and it's a big world out there, but when life gets tough, we have these golden moments that we can draw back on that help get us through, knowing that life does get better, that there are beautiful, beautiful people and moments and experiences in our life and more stories to create again, more experiences to live, more holidays to have. Okay, that's all I've got time for. Then I'm going to pre-record a show for next week and then I'm off to Rarotonga.
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Hi, this is Andy Anderson. You've been listening to my music here playing on NPR. You're playing mine and they can play yours. 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

0: 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Te reo irirangi o na tangata o Manawatu. Kua te ko matahi karaka. 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

This transmission is for the seekers, the dreamers, the fierce, the fallen, and the flame lit. You didn't stumble here. You were called. Let's begin.

Zan Angel FK for another exciting episode of the Zan's World Radio Show. And this one feels like it's crept up on me rather fast. I think that's because of the chaos around the previous fortnight straight after the show, and I didn't get the promotion of it done till the replay the week after. It feels like it was a week ago rather than two. And what exactly was that chaos? Well, the Friday night after the show aired, I'm talking about last show, Angel 1111 went down to do a little gig at Porridge Watson in Whanganui. Now, it was billed as the Kiwi cover song competition, and we just thought it was just going to be a pretty laid back affair. Go along, play a song from a famous New Zealand artist, and if you win the competition, you get a bar tab or something like that. So we just thought it was something really casual. Nevertheless, we did get prepared, however, and I'm glad we did, because little did we know. We'll get back to this later. But right now, though, I'm going to play a track that I didn't include on the previous show because things went in a slightly different direction. I always like to find a bit of new underground fem pop to add to the shows, and we are getting back to that now with an artist called Dane and a track called PQC.

0: And that was Dane with PQC, a bit of a dream pop underground femme pop sound there. I thought that was pretty cool. Now, getting back to the Kiwi cover song competition on Friday, the 26th of June, we went along to Porridge Watson's and bought all our gear in, et cetera, et cetera. The idea was you could play two songs. One had to be the Kiwi cover. The other one could be another Kiwi cover if you wanted, or an original song. We decided for our original to play one of our newer ones called Black Light. But before that, of course, we played the actual Kiwi cover. Initially, we considered whether it might be the Hogsnort Rupert song Pretty Girl. That was one of the early tracks I got together for Angel 1111 when I first started playing live at the Firebird Cafe well over a year ago with this project. But then there was also the consideration of doing a split ends track, and thankfully we did go with the Hogsnort Rupert track. We were in a good position on the bill that night, about two-thirds of the way through the evening, which suited us very well. There was a crowd there that I was not expecting. It was a terrible weather that night. The weather just really, really sucked. So we weren't really sure how many people were going to turn out for this. But as it happened, a lot of people did, and it was a really happening night. We took the stage when it was our turn, and things went pretty well, actually. I didn't pass out on stage. We didn't have any issues with equipment, apart from one little thing. When I wound up my volume knob on V for the first chord of Pretty Girl, the knob fell off. And I'm not talking about a total failure of the potentiometer or anything like that, just the knob. So I was lucky that I was using a certain amount of gain on my distortion. That meant I could just leave it wide open and I didn't have to worry about feedback or anything like that, because it'd be a bit difficult to roll the volume up and down just with the raw shaft of the pot there. So yeah, that was about the only thing, and it totally went off. People love the cover. We were kind of expecting that, but they really love the original as well. And we have tagged on like a 2-minute jam session at the end of Black Light, and I think the audience appreciated that. We knew that we had a pretty good chance of getting through to the finals, which was the thing that surprised me about the whole thing, that there was actually a final, and that's going to be on the 25th of July at the Whanganui Musicians Club up on the top of Drew's Avenue there. So now I am going to play a version of Pretty Girl as done by Angel 1111. No, it's not from the show itself, from the Kiwi cover song competition, because I haven't processed that footage yet. But I was just looking through my files, cleaning up some space before recording the show, and I noticed something quite curious. Last year when I was at Castle Point for the winter solstice, I recorded a whole bunch of songs in the little sea cave there up on the track towards the lighthouse, and I released them, some of them on YouTube, but most of them on a BitChute for obvious reasons, and Pretty Girl was amongst those songs. Now, the interesting thing was, although that was a few days after the winter solstice that I actually shot that stuff, the day I actually edited and released that was exactly a year ago to the day that this show is first airing. Therefore, I thought it might be kind of appropriate to insert this version. Things have really evolved since then. I mean, this was back when I was just using little tiny bits of gear and doing stuff by myself. But nevertheless, it is Angel 1111 doing a cover of Pretty Girl.
1: Does.

0: which presumably Lindsey Graham would have supported, the US has launched a fresh wave of strikes in response to Iranian forces hitting a ship passing through the Strait of Hormuz. That in turn has left Iran's Islamic Revolutionary Guard Corps declaring the waterway closed until further notice. They've also mounted their own attacks on US bases and allies in the region, including Oman. And Iran's influential parliamentary speaker and chief negotiator, Mohammad Bagheer Ghalibaf, has said that the era of what he called one-sided deals with the US is over. Well, joining us now is the Omani international relations analyst, Professor Abdullah Barboud, who joins me from the Omani capital, Muscat. Professor Barboud, thank you for your time here on NewsHour. I mean, what do you make of this, particularly the Iranian attack towards Oman, the summoning of the Iranian ambassador in Oman? Oman has often sort of tried to portray itself as a bit of a sort of mediator in all this. How significant do you think this is?
1: Thank you very much, first of all. And I think this is very significant because we are now yet again at a crossroads where things could escalate or de-escalate. It depends how one looks at them. And this is another unwelcome development because both sides here, I mean the Iran and the United States, are interpreting the MOU in a different way. And Iran wants to use the Strait of Hormuz as a strategic asset, and the United States want to withdraw that from it. And Iran is punishing the Gulf states when it gets attacked by the United States. The Gulf states when Iran, when the US attacks it.
0: Can I ask you about that, Professor Barboud? Can I ask you about that, Professor Barboud? Because you raised the Memorandum of Understanding, point five of which seems to be, you know, one of the key points, which is that that Iran will, to use the words, make arrangements using its best efforts for the safe passage of commercial vessels through the Strait. Now, clearly, it has objected to the Americans encouraging some of these ships to go close to the Omani coast, the southern route. Who's right in this? I mean, has Iran got a cause for its grievance?
1: I don't think so. Iran obviously trying to make a cause, pretending and saying that the clause 5 gives it power, at least for the 60 days, and it wants to control who goes in and out. Obviously, this is coming out of lack of trust with the United States. They still think they are going to be attacked because the United States, you know, did that several times during negotiations. So they have this sense of feeling that they're being, you know, they're going to be betrayed again, and therefore they are overprotecting themselves. But at the same time, they're interpreting the clause in the way that they understand it. Who's right and who's wrong? I think this is all going to depend on, legal interpretation, but I think what we need now and what the United States need now is to move beyond this escalation, because it's not going to help anyone, and both sides need to throw to each other something in terms of confidence building measure to help the region to stabilize, and all of the international economy and security to
0: Professor Abdullah Barboud, thank you very much for joining us. Now, coming up on this edition of NewsHour, the last woman to be hanged in the UK, Ruth Ellis, has been granted a posthumous conditional pardon. When she was hanged in 1955, she was mother to two young children, and we'll hear from her granddaughter.
2: You can't even begin to imagine what those two children must have gone through and the impact it had on their mental health. And, you know, ultimately, my uncle committed suicide and my mother led a life of chaos. She died at the age of 50. And the ripple effect is still being felt today. It's been two generations. You know, we are still feeling the impact of the shame and embarrassment that ultimately we all grew up with.
0: That interview coming up in 30 minutes. And just one headline to remind you of: Iran.

0: chief negotiator with the United States has warned Washington there'll be no one-sided deals after the two sides again traded strikes in the Middle East. This is NewsHour. It's live from the BBC in London. I'm Tim Franks. In Canada, citizens of its province of Alberta will vote on their independence in October. The choice remaining a part of Canada or whether to press ahead to try to become an independent state. Both the Liberal government under Prime Minister Mark Carney and the Conservative opposition are campaigning against separation. But those wishing to leave say successive governments have ridden roughshod over the Western province. Talking of which, the BBC's Nadine Youssef has travelled to the Canadian West to Alberta's famous rodeo festival, the Calgary Stampede.
1: The place is absolutely packed with people wearing cowboy hats, cowboy boots, eating fried food. When you walk around here, you would think that you are at a rodeo in Texas, but all the attendees that we spoke to and the participants tell you that this is a uniquely Western Canadian event. It's a celebration of Alberta's history and culture. And of course, at an event where Alberta identity is front and center, there's been a lot of conversations about the upcoming referendum in October, where Albertans will have the chance to decide whether they want to stay in Canada or explore the process of separating and becoming an independent country.
2: I think that the Stampede is an example of the culture here in Alberta.
3: Teresa Hill, a born and raised Albertan who has lived in Calgary all her life. She believes the values on display here show why Alberta should go it alone.
2: People believe in getting down and dirty and working hard, and our goal in independence is hopefully to bring that type of value system back into Alberta.
4: The majority of people we spoke to at the Stampede didn't share this view and supported a united Canada. MPs from Canadian federal parties are using the Stampede to make their case. With a campaign pancake cookout breakfast.
5: We've talked directly about Alberta separatism today, a poison, I think, that can divide families.
4: This is Corey Hogan. He's just one of three Liberal MPs in Alberta, historically the conservative heartland of Canada.
6: Now you look at the polls and you'll see 70-30 support for staying in Canada, 80-20 support for staying in Canada. But I think we're all very worried that Alberta's politics could be consumed by this forever if it's a little close, and it looks like maybe there's a trend towards separatism.
4: However, those campaigning for separatism claim that Alberta has long been treated unfairly. They point the finger at the successive Liberal governments of Justin Trudeau and Mark Carney. We've driven north of Calgary through 2 hours of Alberta's vast and sunny prairie to meet one of the campaigners for independence.
7: Oh, look at all the Alberta flags. It's 1, 2, 3, 4, 5, 6, 9 Alberta flags outside this truck stop.
8: There you are, sir.
9: Thank you, Chris.
4: For Whistle Stop owner Christopher Scott, the true break with Ottawa occurred during COVID-19.
10: I was raised believing that Canada was a free country, and that kind of came to a head when I had the police and health services here threatening me because I just wanted to exist and work and earn a living.
4: Chris was arrested in 2021 for protesting COVID lockdowns outside his restaurant and was later accused of breaching health restrictions, charges which were eventually thrown out.
10: Independence in Alberta is necessary and inevitable. You can't go that long with people underrepresented before something breaks.
4: Separatists spent the last few months gathering signatures for a petition that asked to make the referendum binding. Their effort was successfully quashed in court by Alberta First Nations, who argued they were not properly consulted on the matter. At a neighborhood barbecue in Calgary, hosted by nearby First Nations to celebrate Stampede, the mood is firmly against separation. First Nations land in Alberta is governed by treaties signed between Indigenous people and the British Crown nearly 150 years ago.
11: We have to fight it. We have to. And so we did.
4: Speaking to me a few feet away from where one such treaty was signed, Chief Samuel Crowfoot of Siksika Nation tells me there is no clarity on what would happen to those treaties if Alberta were to separate.

0: There is no guarantee, there's no talk from the separatists, no reach out from any of the movements here to talk with any First Nation, as far as I'm aware, about what this new area of Alberta would look like if we were to separate from Canada.
1: As the Calgary Stampede winds down and the fairground goes quiet, it is clear that this is only the starting gun of what will be a long debate for Alberta's future ahead of October.
2: And that was Nadine Youssef reporting from Alberta. Most of the sporting world's attention has been focused on the exhausting business, emotionally exhausting for the fans, physically taxing, I'm sure, for the players of the latter stages of the Football World Cup. We now know who will be the semi-finalists. But we've got a big sporting final to look forward to today, and that's the men's singles at Wimbledon. 24-year-old Italian Jannik Sinner will be trying to retain his title against 29-year-old German Alexander Zverev. I'm joined now by the tennis journalist, writer Bastien Fachin, who joins us from Paris. Bastien, tell me how much you're looking forward to this, because, I mean, these are two players who are very much in their prime, aren't they?
3: Yeah, it's definitely the final that we were all expecting. Number one against number two, Wimbledon defending champion against most recent Grand Slam champion. Two players who have run into each other at nearly every Masters this year, not at Grand Slam level yet, but every Masters. But I think their history will show once again this afternoon. Sinner won the last nine matches against Zverev, dating back to the summer of 2024. Every match he's played against him this year has been a pretty comfortable win. And I don't believe this afternoon will be any different.
2: Right.
3: You could, of course, argue that Zverev is a different player since winning Roland Garros last month, that he's playing more free, that he's going after his shots more. But I think at the end of the day, Sinner is the better tennis player. That's why he's number one. He's the better master of grass court. He's the more experienced and successful player of the two. I have Sinner winning pretty comfortably.
2: Okay. And will it, I mean, do you, is your best guess that it will be an attractive match? Because they both, I mean, obviously at this level, they all hit the ball quite hard, but I mean, they really are. They've got thunderous serves, and sometimes that can mean that the sort of, you know, those gorgeous, taxing, beautiful, enthralling rallies, they don't quite happen. What's your best guess?
3: I think this final will be defined by the serve and by the ball striking from the baseline. I think Sinner played exceptionally well against Djokovic in the semifinals. I was really impressed. Mm. Perhaps his greatest win at Grand Slam level since last year's final against Alcaraz.
2: Yeah, not so many people dismantle Novak Djokovic, but it felt that way, didn't it?
3: Yeah, so he's coming into this final with plenty of confidence in his game, with the happy memories of his title last year on this court, and with a point to prove after failing to win any of the last three slams, especially after the disaster that was Roland Garros. Mm. But as the saying goes at Wimbledon, if you can meet with triumph and disaster and treat those two imposters just the same. And I think Sinner is exemplifying this quote. He did so last year, and I think he's going to do it again this year.
2: And what sort of reception do you think Zverev is going to get? Because, I mean, he's been vilified in the past. I mean, he has these two allegations of domestic abuse against two former partners, allegations which he has always denied. He's had outbursts of on-court anger. I mean, in that sense, what sort of opponent do you think he will be for Sinner? Just briefly, if you would.
3: Yeah, it's definitely a complicated matter. I don't think the allegations have reached the mainstream yet. So I don't think it will be a factor in terms of crowd reception. He's definitely... I think Sinner is going to have most of the support today,
2: right.
3: And I don't think it will be a big factor. You know, there's
2: okay. Bastien, thank you very much.
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1: On NewsHour, in the next 30 minutes, one of the women in the Gambia who are trying to keep a legal ban on female genital mutilation for being overturned in the Supreme Court. The fight in eastern Congo against the continuing spread of Ebola. And the only person known to have completed the Seven Peaks, Seven Channels challenge. I hadn't heard of it either, but as we'll explain, it is a remarkable feat. After this summary of the news.
2: BBC News with Emily Thomas. Iran's chief negotiator with the US has said the era of what he called one-sided deals is over. Mohammad Bagheer Ghalibaf made the statement after the two sides again traded strikes and Iran declared the Strait of Hormuz closed once again. The latest Iranian strikes on neighbouring countries have prompted anger across the region. Among those hit was Oman, where refuelling platforms used by US naval vessels reportedly came under attack. President Trump has paid tribute to the US Senator Lindsey Graham, who's died after a brief sudden illness. He was 71. Graham was initially a fierce critic of Mr. Trump, but turned into a staunch ally. President Zelensky of Ukraine has indicated that he'll be replacing his prime minister as part of a wider government reshuffle. Mr. Zelensky has also outlined changes to how key foreign policy aims will be managed. The UN Children's Agency warns that fighting in Sudan's central city of El Obeid is putting 500,000 lives at risk, with children facing the greatest danger. UNICEF says families are being forced to flee. South Korea has requested assistance from North Korea in the search for a sailor who went missing from a naval vessel. The serviceman is believed to have drifted across the de facto maritime border between the two neighbours. South Africa says it will extradite a man accused of murdering his wife and two daughters in Britain. The suspect, a British citizen of Zimbabwean heritage, was arrested in Johannesburg. The Indian cricket player Kranti Gourde has become the first woman to earn a place on the famous Test Honours Boards at Lord's in London. The 22-year-old made her mark by taking a 5-wicket haul in the first innings against England in the first ever women's test match at the ground. BBC News.
1: Welcome back to NewsHour. Now, we're going to turn to an achievement known to have been completed by only one person. 44-year-old Rob Lee has become the first person to finish what's known as the Double Seven, a challenge which comprises climbing the seven highest peaks on all the continents and seven swims, an open water challenge that requires unassisted solo crossings of seven ocean channels. Rob recently completed his last swim in Japan. He's back home in the US state of Utah, from where he spoke to Celia Hatton on the BBC World Service's Weekend programme.
3: When I summited Aconcagua in 2009, I really never had dreamt that I could accomplish not only the summits, but also the Ocean Seven. The Ocean Seven was not really even a thing at that time. But after I did Aconcagua, I really got interested in high altitude mountaineering. And after 2019, after swimming the English Channel, I learned about the Ocean Seven and came up with this idea of the Double Seven Challenge. It's been absolutely wonderful to have a goal that pushed not only my mind and my body, but also took me all around the world to visit all kinds of very fun and interesting places.
4: I mean, you say fun, but this challenge sounds really grueling. What was the most difficult part? Was it harder to climb the summits or to do the seven oceans?
3: Yeah, I think each one of the challenges, the summits and the oceans, had their own challenge. But I found the swims to be probably more difficult than some of the climbs. The most difficult challenge I probably had was the Molokai swim, which was my second to last swim. That's a swim between Molokai and Oahu in Hawaii. And it's 30 miles of open ocean. We were worried about great white sharks. We were worried about cookie cutter sharks, which are these really weird prehistoric sharks that come up from the deepest parts of the ocean. And they take literally a cookie-sized bite out of swimmers, out of tuna, out of other sea creatures. And so we had to really adjust. If you can imagine climbing these mountains and doing these oceans, you generally have better weather and calmer seas during the night. And so a lot of times we do these challenges in the middle of the night. And this particular challenge in Molokai, I swam during the day. And this ended up being over 14 and a half hour swim. Towards the end of the swim, I was really struggling and I felt like I was drowning. I was kind of sinking in the water. I felt like my heart

0: was beating out of its chest. And it turns out that I had something called SIPE, which is swimming induced pulmonary edema. So I literally had fluid in my lungs and I was slowly drowning as I was swimming. But I was so close to the shore after 14 hours, I could hear people on the shore. I could see them and I kind of had to limp to the shore.
1: What goes through your mind as you're doing these challenges? Are you thinking a whole variety of thoughts and your mind is just wandering? Or are you almost in kind of a zen state where there's just one thing that's kind of pushing you on?
0: I think a little bit of both. On these swims, I certainly try to get into a sort of flow state. You know, you just feel that water. You feel like you're part of the ocean. But I'm constantly checking in with my own body and my mind to see if anything is not feeling quite right. And then, of course, your mind is certainly wandering as well, thinking about everything from your friends and your family to even work.
2: Rob Lee, the first person known to have finished the double seven. He scaled those seven highest peaks and swam seven ocean channels. He was speaking to Celia Hatton. This is NewsHour, live from the BBC. Female genital mutilation, FGM, is, as the name implies, mutilation, seen worldwide as a terrible human rights violation. Nonetheless, more than 200 million women and girls are thought to have undergone the cutting of their genitals. In the small West African country of the Gambia, the practice is particularly widespread, despite an official ban that's been in place for more than 10 years. And that legal prohibition is now itself being challenged, with religious leaders and an MP arguing in the Supreme Court for it to be overturned on the basis that it violates constitutional rights to cultural and religious freedom. Fatou Balde is one of those who's been arguing in court against them. She's the founder and CEO of a group called Women in Liberation and Leadership, and she spoke to me from the Gambia. She began by telling me about her own experience of FGM.
3: I was between the age of 7 and 8. I remember I was taken to my uncle's house. I was told we were going to a family ceremony. And I remember I was dressed up. My hair was made nicely. I was very excited to see all my cousins. And after arrival, I realized that we were all put in a one long line, several girls of us. At least 10 of us, we were all blindfolded and we were being taken at the back of the house on the floor. All I remember is hearing each girl that went in screaming and coming out. And when it was my turn, I was taken into this area where I was pinned down on the floor and then my genitals were cut. I was screaming. And I remember after the procedure, I was first reminded that I should never speak about what had happened to me, that if I had explained anything about that procedure, that the old woman that cut me would come back and cut me again. I remember bleeding heavily, and I remember the old women taking some herbs and putting it around my genitals and also covering it with a cloth so that the bleeding would stop. And I remember how painful that was, but also one of the memories that I still have, and I hear this from many survivors, because when the procedure happens, it's without anesthetic, without any medication. One of the things that is done every morning and evening, you are given warm water and salt and herbs and asked to sit in that water for the wounds so they won't be infected. And I remember that is one of the most painful experiences that I still very much remember. Mm. But also I remember being absolutely terrified to urinate, because every time I peed, the pain was so bad when it touched the fresh wounds. But also the physical pain was just one part of the trauma. What really I remember the pain until today was that after I was cut at that age, I was not allowed to be with my mother. I was taken into a room where I was closed for weeks. And during that period, I was told that's where I was being taught what society expected from me as a young girl, how I behaved moving forward. And I remember longing for my mother to be there.
2: So yes. How widespread would you say that it is at the moment, Fatou?
3: Presently, the statistics are showing that over 73% of women between the age of 15 to 49 in the Gambia have been caught. And one out of two girls under the age of 10 have already experienced FGM in the country.

0: but the support for it from survivors is reducing significantly.
1: Right.
0: The most recent data is showing that most survivors are saying they do not want the practice to continue. And I think that is an important part.
1: Nonetheless, there is this challenge in the Supreme Court, which claims that, I mean, although, as you pointed out, there's no there's no religious basis for this mutilation, but its supporters claim that in the Gambia there should be a right to administer FGM because it's a cultural and a religious right that should be protected under the constitution. How serious a challenge is this?
0: It is very serious because the fact that this challenge is mostly led by men, not survivors themselves. It's led by men who've never experienced FGM, who never know how FGM affects women. That shows the regression that we are dealing with. My personal experience of FGM was not one of dignity, faith, or tradition. It was one of fear, pain, and trauma that continues to affect me and millions of girls, not just in the Gambia, but globally.
1: Fatou Balde, founder and CEO of a group called Women in Liberation and Leadership, speaking to me from the Gambia. Across the other side of the continent, Ebola continues its lethal spread through parts of eastern Africa. Health officials in the Democratic Republic of Congo say they've now registered more than 1,800 confirmed cases with nearly 650 deaths. And it's a fight they're waging while facing a lack of funding, insecurity and disinformation among some communities. Anastasia Skolonek is a advocacy manager for the Norwegian Refugee Council in the DRC.
2: This Ebola outbreak is a crisis within a crisis in eastern DRC because the region has been facing a lot of different conflicts, a lot of insecurity, forced displacement, and very high levels also of poverty in some of the areas. Recently, the Ebola outbreak seems to have been spreading a bit quicker because we have been we had different provinces, new provinces being affected by this Ebola outbreak. And right now it's still a bit difficult to understand how long the outbreak has been circulating, and because apparently a lot of cases went undetected for quite a long time. So right now, what is very preoccupying because of all the forced displacement and the conflict as well, is to be able to properly trace the contacts, to isolate people, which is obviously a huge challenge, especially in internally displaced population camps, where the living conditions are not necessarily the most prone to isolation and preventive measures.
1: Obviously, you have your own staff who are involved in trying to deal with the outbreak and provide support to those who are affected, families and so forth. There is also, we've been hearing just in the past few days, I mean, there's been, you know, quite a lot of trouble as far as the official response is concerned with the Congolese Health Ministry in dispute with emergency workers who say they've gone unpaid for more than a month, facing worsening working conditions. I mean, all this must be really complicating the response.
2: Yes, obviously, but also it's important to recall that overall the healthcare system was quite fragile even before the Ebola outbreak. And on the other hand, it's unfortunately the 17th Ebola outbreak in the country. So still, there's a high level of experience, expertise, but because of the context, the insecurity, it's quite difficult also to provide healthcare in the most appropriate conditions and to make sure that the appropriate level of contact tracing is being put in place. And regarding the different troubles, that's why it's also very important to strengthen not only the healthcare system and services related to the Ebola response, but also to make sure that the overall healthcare system is being functional with appropriate level of medical supplies, salaries, and so on and so forth.
1: Anastasia Skolonek, advocacy manager for the Norwegian Refugee Council in the DRC.

0: Friday will mark the 90th anniversary, the start of the three-year-long Spanish Civil War, fought between the nationalists of the Spanish dictator Francisco Franco and left-wing Republicans. The conflict may have ended just before the outbreak of the Second World War. The divisions are still being argued over today. High in the mountains outside Madrid stands the Valley of the Fallen, a huge memorial site commissioned by Franco where tens of thousands of war dead lie buried. For the BBC, William Crawley has been exploring the site and its continuing controversies.
1: That's the cross over there in the hills. It's, how far away is that?
2: We must be 5 kilometres away. So it is a gargantuan cross that we can see even at this distance, surrounded by mountains, but the cross stands out very clearly.
1: But it's apparently bigger than, or taller than, the Statue of Liberty.
3: You have this enormous rock, and carved inside it is the basilica itself. And with this enormous colonnaded granite entrance with a sculpture of Jesus and Mary the Pietà above the entrance to it, which takes you into not only the basilica, but what was once the mausoleum for Franco.
2: Indeed, that's exactly it. So Franco's remains are no longer there. They've been removed. And then later, the remains of José Antonio, the Falangist leader, who was buried opposite Franco, those two tombs, which were the only marked tombs in the entire structure, they've been removed. What remains in the walls, under the floor, wherever, it's estimated up to 30,000 corpses or body parts that were scooped up off the battlefields of the Spanish Civil War. And that is what the relatives now want to try and reclaim.
3: One of the bodies sealed behind these walls belongs to Silvia Navarro's great uncle, a Catholic businessman, not a soldier. He was killed simply for being a Republican sympathizer.
4: We found out that the remains had been transferred to the Valley of the Fallen in April 1959, without the consent or even the knowledge of their families.
3: Silvia wants her great uncle's remains removed from this site. The current government's plan is to try to change the meaning of the valley by reimagining it away from its original Francoist propaganda. They've already officially renamed the site after the natural valley where it sits, Cuelgamuras. The minister who leads this strategy is also a professional historian, Secretary of State Fernando Martínez López.
5: Bueno, se ha aprobado el proceso de resignificación.
6: Well, the project to reinterpret the meaning of the Valley of Cuelgamuros has been approved. In the valley, as in the whole of Spain, all Franquist reference will be removed. All symbols and remnants that glorify the Franco dictatorship will either disappear or be reinterpreted.
3: Not every historian agrees that the Valley of the Fallen should be reimagined. The pushback isn't only academic, it's also coming from the political right. Esperanza Aguirre, who led Madrid's regional government for nearly a decade under the Conservative Popular Party, wants the government to leave the valley as it is.
7: This is the second biggest basilica in the world. And what they want is to take out the cross. The cross is one of the biggest in the world. And I am, as Catholic, and there are many Catholics in Spain, we want it like that. Why do we have to convert that in a museum of the Civil War?
3: In the end, the valley's struggle to settle its own meaning is really the whole country's struggle to settle its past.
0: And that report was from William Crawley. You can hear more of what he discovered on assignment here on the BBC World Service.
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9: When I wake up, I have to do my chores, wash dishes, mop the house, and then I come for ballet.
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11: Lydia's childhood has been full of uncertainty. 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
12: Ballet teaches children body presence, body placement, body awareness. 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
1: A reminder of our top story this hour. The influential US Senator Lindsey Graham has died after what's been described as a brief illness. Earlier on NewsHour, we heard from Greg Swenson, chairman of Republicans Overseas UK.
2: I think, you know, most people were quite surprised because he was in good health and he was in Kyiv on just Friday. I mean, just 2 days ago, he was in Kyiv meeting with President Zelensky. And so it's a shock and, you know, a really sad day for, you know, for obviously for his family, but also for the party, because he was such an important part of the infrastructure of the Republican Party.
1: One other headline, Iran's chief negotiator has warned Washington there will be no one-sided deals after the two sides again traded strikes in the Middle East. This is NewsHour, live from the BBC. Last week in the British Parliament, the Deputy Prime Minister, David Lammy, made an announcement about the last woman to be executed in the UK. Ruth Ellis had been hanged in 1955 after she was convicted of murdering her abusive lover.
3: On June the 21st, Ruth Ellis was found guilty of murder at the Old Bailey and sentenced to death in accordance with the law. On July the 13th, she was executed in accordance with the law. But Britain's conscience was uneasy.
1: That Pathé News report about Ruth Ellis after she'd been found guilty of shooting dead the man she'd been in a relationship with, David Blakely. The British government's announcement in the last few days was that more than 70 years on, Ellis had been granted a posthumous conditional pardon, saying that the death penalty had been replaced now with a sentence of life imprisonment. Her family had campaigned for her murder conviction to be overturned, arguing that she was physically and emotionally abused by Blakely. In 1985, Ruth's sister Muriel spoke to the BBC. Here she is talking to Joan Bakewell on the BBC Newsnight programme about Ruth Ellis's abusive relationship with Blakely.
4: I don't see how anybody could have liked the hidings that Ruth had, because she was not black and blue. And at one period, there was a lot of hair pulled out of her head. And there was a bald patch there where you could see right here.
5: When he was treating her badly, did she come home? Did she complain?
4: Yes, she did. She used to come home because she used to get treated by my mother, you know, for these bruises and things. Because she was so stiff at times, she couldn't move.
1: Ruth Ellis's sister in 1985. Well, Ruth Ellis's granddaughter, Laura Enston, came into our studios and spoke to the BBC's Jane Hill. Laura was actually in the public gallery in the House of Commons to hear the announcement of a conditional pardon.
6: It was incredible. It really was just so surreal. And to hear the support, you know, once the announcement was made, it was just unbelievable. I just can't believe we've managed to achieve what we've done today. It's a really historic moment and incredibly profound for our family.
7: Talk to us a little bit about that. Why has it been so important for your family? I know you were there with your brother today to fight for this.
6: This whole thing has cast a long shadow over our family. You know, ultimately, when Ruth was executed, she had two young children. She had a 10-year-old, my uncle, and she had a 3-year-old daughter, my mother, Georgina. And ultimately, you know, I truly believe when that death sentence was handed out, the clock was started on their lives too. You can't even begin to imagine what those two children must have gone through and the impact it had on their mental health. And, you know, ultimately my uncle committed suicide and my mother led a life of chaos. She died at the age of 50. And the ripple effect is still being felt today. It's been two generations. You know, we are still feeling the impact of the shame and embarrassment that ultimately we all grew up with. And ultimately that shame and embarrassment was all based on a fictitious character. You know, Ruth was portrayed at the time of the execution to be this cold-blooded killer. You know, social climber, all these crazy headlines. And that's the narrative I grew up believing. And I spent 40-something years distancing myself from the story, because I didn't want to be associated with that. You know, as a teenage girl, I don't want to be associated with all the things that Ruth had been associated with.
7: So did you sometimes not want people to know that she
6: was your... People did not know. When I started to lean in on this story, when

0: when the narrative changed, there was a new book that was published, a drama that was made, the narrative completely changed and I felt completely re-educated. But I had to go around to people I've known 25 years to say, you know, we've been friends a long time, but I've got something I need to tell you.
1: So some of your friends didn't know?
0: Had no idea, because I just didn't want to be tarnished with the same brush. What we now know is Ruth was on trial for so much more than just murder. She was on trial for her morality. She was really portrayed in a very sort of sordid light. She represented change. You know, she was a single mother. She was a nightclub hostess, but she was ultimately, she was doing incredibly well in the face of adversity. She'd been abused by every significant man in her life. You know, she'd achieved so much. And don't forget, this is post-war Britain. So, you know, women were really being encouraged to go back to the home and be good old housewives. And Ruth was the antithesis of that. And also how she looked. She was very glamorous, very sort of Marilyn Monroe-esque. She didn't look like the nice conventional mother that the government were really, really trying to push at the time.
1: You've used the word shame several times already.
0: Yeah.
1: I know you say you tried to keep it from friends, but did it impact you at school? Did some people know? Were there repercussions? In what way did it impact your life?
0: 100%. It's had a huge impact on me. So, you know, when I was younger, obviously my mother was so traumatised by what she'd been through. And I look at it, you know, now as a trauma. Back then as a child, I used to think, why do you behave like you do? You know, why do you make these decisions? And, you know, she was just so fixated and almost sort of leaned in on the sordid side of Ruth and tried to sort of emulate that sort of like a mother-like daughter. And she had so much going for her. And this was sort of my frustration with her growing up. She was so beautiful, so charismatic. You know, she had a wonderful network of friends and she was so loved, but she just led a life of chaos. And, you know, that for me impacted me in so many ways, because I just didn't want to be associated with the type of lifestyle that she led. And I would get picked on in the school playground and called names. And I was just so, as I grew up, I was just so petrified of people judging me because of who my grandmother was and who my mother was. I just carry this big sort of burden, this secret and shame.
1: And so does today's announcement remove all that for you?
0: 100%. 100%, because as a family, we now have been given permission to think about what life could have been like for us if Ruth had been reprieved. My mother would never have led the life she did if Ruth had survived. You know, Ruth had been given a reprieve. And, you know, ultimately 90% of women in the 20th century were reprieved. But Ruth, she was on trial for so much more than what she'd done.
1: And there will be people listening to you who have absolute sympathy for you. Why should you suffer? Why should your siblings suffer for something that's nothing to do with you? But they will also be thinking, a man did die. He was shot dead.
0: Correct. She killed somebody, you know, fact. And she admitted it. But what we now know is that in her trial, none of the trauma, none of the abuse that she suffered was presented properly in court. You know, her trial lasted just over a day. You know, the jury took, I think, 14 minutes to find her guilty. She was executed 3 weeks later. You know, there was no appetite to save her, yet all the evidence that was submitted into the application for her pardon was all there. Her medical records, extensive evidence to show the suffering and the abuse that she suffered. You know, she was abused by her father, she was abused by her first husband, then abused by David. That was a traumatized woman on the stand. She'd recently suffered a miscarriage. He'd beaten her so badly. She was miscarrying. There's so much more that we now realise that she should never have been executed for what she did.
2: And that was Laura Enston, granddaughter of Ruth Ellis, speaking to Jane Hill and bringing this edition of News Hour to a close. From me, Tim Franks, and the team here in London, thanks for your company.
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5: Hello from Wimbledon Centre Court for the men's singles final between defending champion Jannik Sinner and first-time finalist Alexander Zverev. We've live commentary on Sports World in an hour.
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1: The great thing about science fiction novels is that they can take you anywhere, which is very handy if you're trying to get people to think about climate change.
2: Kim Stanley Robinson is one of the most acclaimed sci-fi authors alive. His work often uses global warming and climate politics as a theme. He's even spoken at the United Nations Climate Conference.
3: It should not be a solitary daydream of a writer sitting in his garden imagining there could be a better world.
1: Scientists and politicians have even come to him for his ideas.
2: We're asking him how science fiction can help us fight climate change.
4: If we do smart things right now, we can take care of our descendants by our decisions that we make right now and make their life much less difficult.
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2: And me, Jordan Dunbar, after the BBC World Service News.
5: BBC News with Emily Thomas. Oman has summoned Iran's ambassador in Muscat after the latest wave of air attacks between Iran and the US. In a rare public rebuke of Tehran, the Omani government expressed dismay at what it called irresponsible acts. Iran's Revolutionary Guard said they'd hit support and refueling platforms used by US naval vessels in Oman, a key mediator, as well as other targets across the region. Here's our correspondent in Jerusalem, Caroline Davis.
6: We've had multiple reports from across the Gulf of alarms going, of interceptions. We've heard from Jordanian's state news agency. They said that three missiles from Iran fell early on Sunday morning, although they said that there were no casualties. Recently, we have heard as well from the Oman state media also saying that there was some targeting there, but they did not directly say that this was Iran. So again, we're seeing further escalation in this and countries feeling that they are being pulled into this exchange.
5: President Trump has paid tribute to the US Senator Lindsey Graham, who's died aged 71. Mr. Trump said the Republican from South Carolina was one of the greatest people he'd ever known. Graham's office said he'd suffered a brief sudden illness. Joe Inwood reports.
7: Lindsey Graham represented South Carolina in the Senate for more than two decades. He served as chair of the Budget and Judiciary Committees, helping to cement a more conservative Supreme Court. He was also a fierce proponent of an interventionist foreign policy and an important voice for US support for Ukraine. He had clashed with Donald Trump over the years, once telling the BBC there was a dark side to the president, but they ended up as firm allies.
5: A damaging wildfire that's killed 12 people in southern Spain has been stabilised. The head of the regional government in Andalusia, Juan Manuel Moreno, said favourable conditions had enabled firefighters to get the blaze under control.
8: We can report this very, very good news, that this devastating, complex, difficult and terrible fire we have experienced has now been brought under control. The initial figures show that 7,000 hectares have been burnt, with a perimeter of over 40 kilometres, just to give you a scale of this fire.
5: Police say they'll conduct a final check of the area to look for any further victims. Eight people have been listed as missing. President Zelensky of Ukraine has indicated that he'll be replacing his prime minister as part of a wider government reshuffle. He thanked Yulia Svyrydenko and said he'd offered her a new role. Mr. Zelensky has also outlined changes to how key foreign policy aims will be managed, ranging from the manufacturer on license from the US of Patriot air defences to how Ukraine moves towards European Union membership. You're listening to the latest world news from the BBC. The UN Children's Agency warns that fighting in Sudan's central city of El Obeid is putting 500,000 lives at risk, with children facing the greatest danger. UNICEF says families are being forced to flee, leaving children at risk of being killed, injured or exposed to grave violations. The agency wants swift action to stop further escalation. South Africa says it will extradite a man accused of murdering his wife and two daughters in Britain. The suspect, Ndodana Mokanyisi Chuma, a British citizen of Zimbabwean heritage, was arrested in Johannesburg on Friday. He's due to appear in court there on Monday, ahead of being sent to Britain to face trial. Senegal's Football Federation has sacked the head coach of the country's

0: national team and his entire coaching staff. The decision comes after Senegal's disappointing performance at the Men's World Cup. Chris Iwoko reports.
1: Senegal's World Cup campaign began with high expectations as one of Africa's strongest teams, but ended in bitter disappointment. The Teranga Lions barely scraped through the group stage. They were then dumped out of the first knockout round after throwing away a two-goal lead to lose 3-2 to Belgium. That elimination sealed the fate of coach Pap Thiaw, whose tenure has seen several controversies. He was at the centre of the walkout that marred the Africa Cup of Nations final against Morocco last year. Senegal went on to win the match, but the title was later stripped from them.
0: In tennis, the world number one, Jannik Sinner, will be seeking to secure back-to-back Wimbledon titles today when he goes head-to-head with Alexander Zverev in the men's singles final. The Italian top seed is the firm favourite, having won his last nine meetings with his German opponent. However, this will be their first clash since Zverev finally became a Grand Slam champion at the French Open last month after a string of agonising near misses. BBC News.
2: The great thing about science fiction novels is they can take you anywhere. Which is really handy if you're trying to get people to think about the future and climate change. Because you can make anything happen, good or bad.
3: You're a big fan of science fiction, aren't you, Jordan Dunbar? Personally, I'm more of a historical fiction girl myself, but I can see why Tudor murder mysteries might not work on the climate question.
2: That's why, Greta Jackson, I've got a treat for you, because I've managed to interview not just any old science fiction author, but one of the most acclaimed living science fiction authors around, Kim Stanley Robinson.
3: Oh, I'm embarrassed to say I don't know who that is.
2: No embarrassment needed. I knew that because you're in the lovely literary past, he's very much in the future, and it's good because I can then recruit you to the club. Can I give you the sell?
3: Yes, do.
2: Okay. He's an author beloved by scientists and readers for his attention to scientific detail. He sold millions of books worldwide in numerous languages. Global leaders and climate scientists come to him to chat over ideas.
3: Oh, wow.
2: Pretty good, right? He's also won all three of the biggest science fiction awards, and former US President Barack Obama had him on his must-read list.
3: Okay, so I really feel like I've been living under a rock for the last decade.
2: Or a meteor.
3: Yes, very good, Jordan. So before we get to this interview you've done with Kim Stanley Robinson, so I can just focus my mind, what is our climate question this week?
2: This week, from the BBC World Service, I'm asking, how can science fiction help us fight climate change? With Kim Stanley Robinson.
3: Right, Jordan, you said that Kim Stanley Robinson has written about climate change in his books?
2: Yes, it appears in many of his books, but the way he's tackled it has changed a lot. So in his most recent book, Ministry for the Future, the world's dealing with a catastrophic heatwave, and everyone has to come together to try and finally deal with global warming. So they set up this international group to argue for the rights of future generations. But it's also got murder, sex, mystery, and love. It's really got it all.
4: Listen, she said to Vadim. Maybe you're right. Maybe there is no such thing as justice in the sense of some kind of real reparation of a wrong. No eye for an eye, no matter what. Especially historical justice or climate justice, but over the long haul, in some rough sense, that's what we have to try for. That's what our ministry is about.
2: That's the book that got Kim invited to COP26 in Glasgow by none other than Cristina Figueres, the UN climate boss at the time. She and the UK organiser Nigel Topping read the book, rang Kim Stanley Robinson up and asked him to come along. I'm pretty sure he's one of the first authors to ever speak at the world's biggest climate conference.
5: I want to say first a big thank you to the previous panel. I am a utopian science fiction writer, and I've been doing it for over 30 years, and it has seemed a lonely task at times because...
3: What did he make of COP then? Because it's a pretty big circus, isn't it?
2: Yeah, well, he didn't waste any time while he was there.
6: I wanted to learn and see what it was like.

0: So I went in ignorance, but I was truly interested. I did 38 events in the 12 days of the meeting. So I went right into the negotiation sessions to observe. So I was in the inner sanctum of people really hammering out the agreement. And every year they have promised themselves to write a new version of the agreement that is more rigorous, to set the bar higher and higher. But at the same time, every nation has to sign off on every year's agreement, every word of it. The words had weight. So as a writer, I couldn't help but be fascinated and really love that process.
1: Oh, of course he loves it. Someone who loves words has got to love a text agreement, hey? I mean, most people I've spoken to find it cumbersome. Maybe that's a polite way of putting it.
2: I can't imagine many of the lawyers and negotiators that were up for like 48 hours with no sleep arguing over full stops were as happy as he was. But at least one person was happy there, you know?
1: Yeah, indeed. So how did he become so big in the world of science fiction and at some of the world's biggest climate conferences, COP?
2: I'm glad you asked. Kim Stanley Robinson's novels are always incredibly detailed in terms of politics and science, and that's one of the reasons he stands out in the genre. One of my favourite series of his is the Mars Trilogy. It's about the first 100 super scientists who've been sent to colonise Mars.
3: 1-0.
4: We are the consciousness of the universe, and our job is to spread that around, to go look at things, to live everywhere we can. It's too dangerous to keep the consciousness of the universe on only one planet. It could be wiped out.
2: They fall in love with the planet. But then back on Earth, they realize that they can get rich by mining precious minerals on Mars. And it's the relationship between Earth and Mars that's really interesting, because Earth is suffering from massive climate change and instability. And so the people on Earth see Mars as an escape plan, and they want to spend trillions to make it more livable.
4: Changing it won't destroy it. Reading its past might get harder, but the beauty of it won't go away. If there are lakes or forests or glaciers, how does that diminish Mars's beauty? I don't think it does. I think it only enhances it. It adds life. Adds life.
0: I want to defend the Mars Trilogy as a good novel, but as things have worked out in the years since I wrote it, it turns out it's not a good plan. The surface of Mars is quite poisonous. I did not know that when I wrote my book. No one did. So humans on Mars have an extra problem, along with cosmic rays and poisonous air and everything else. We'd be on a poisonous planet. It's too bad. I still like that novel as a novel. But meanwhile, climate change and the various other land use problems, what people call the polycrisis, in that several different problems are hitting us at once, but climate change is a big driver, an accelerator of all of these problems. That has taken over as a civilization's next project. And in that project, Mars is useless.
2: I read the Mars Trilogy again quite recently, and I thought it was a great exercise in hypocrisy, because so much of it's about the amount of science and money that they put into making Mars livable. But at the same time, all these companies and governments could be putting that same money into solving Earth's problems. So the Mars Trilogy actually made me think more about Earth and how delicate it is.
0: Mars is just a small-scale mirror of problems on Earth, exaggerated in some senses, miniaturized in others. But even in the Mars Trilogy, Earth is the main story. They go back to Green Earth in the novel Blue Mars, and they see what's happened with a radically raised sea level rise and how troubled Earth is, but also how fertile, how livable, how humane it is. And the Martians are astonished to see a place as rich as Earth being mistreated and disregarded in ways that they can't possibly get away with on Mars itself, which is still cold, dry, dangerous.
4: As the sea level rose, every street became a canal, every skyscraper an island.

0: Wanting to talk and get a few words from Linda Noskova. Chris Dennis still with me. Chris, she spoke so eloquent to me. Not quite believing there as well that her life will undoubtedly change, because it will. But what a remarkable achievement for someone who's still so young.
1: Yes, it was a very mature performance, wasn't it, on the court. And then it always gets me, and I think it got everybody emotionally yesterday, to hear her speak. Let's not forget, she's only 21 years old. As if winning the Wimbledon crown wasn't impressive enough, she then comes out and speaks fluently in a foreign language in front of not just 15,000 people on centre court who had tickets to watch live, but also millions and millions of people all over the world. But also, as you referenced in the interview, Delith, all her peers were there. Martina Navratilova, Petra Kvitova, they were all there. There were royalty in the box as well. That is not easy to answer questions immediately in such an emotional moment. And of course, when she at the end thought about her mum, inevitably that of course was a hard lesson for most people around here. So a brilliant performance, and she's right, her life is going to change forever. It will never be the same again, and I think we can look forward to seeing, I think, Linda Noskova lifting many more Grand Slam trophies, including here at Wimbledon, perhaps over the next few years.
0: Absolutely, and that's something that Daniela Hantuchová said in the commentary box yesterday. She could well add to her Wimbledon titles in the near or maybe distant future. We will have to wait and see, won't we? But that was Saturday. Thanks to Chris for the time being. Around 40 minutes now until Jannik Sinner and Alexander Zverev will make that long way from the locker room, from the changing rooms, all the way down the corridors in the bowels of Wimbledon Centre Court before emerging onto court, and by at which point Centre Court will be packed to the rafters. Still a few people inside here just soaking up the atmosphere with their phones, taking pictures. We await the men's final. But before we chat more tennis, we have to switch to football, because as we know, the World Cup semi-finals are set. Yesterday, on Saturday, England and Argentina booked their places in the last four after extra time against Norway and Switzerland. It was Jude Bellingham's two goals which inspired England to a 2-1 win against Norway in a humid Miami. And for England fans, there was a clear man of the match.
2: When Jude Bellingham produces a performance like that, you know, he can get any team over the line, so I believe in him.
3: He is our charismatic guy. He pulls out the bag all the time. I mean, Jude Bellingham, what do we think?
4: He just carries England.
5: He's had an amazing tournament, hasn't he? He's been absolutely brilliant. He's just unreal. What a player.
0: What a player indeed. Well, joining us now, former Wolves and midfielder Matt Jarvis. Matt, hi to you.
6: Hi, how are we doing?
0: We're doing okay. England, of course, through to the semi-final as well. I'm sure you're doing okay. Just a step away from making it to the final, incredibly, for the first time since 1966. It's been a long wait. What are your thoughts initially that they are through to a semi-final?
6: Ah, fantastic. I think as well, like, there's been so much talk about Tuchel and why he's been brought into the club, into the national team, and everyone's questioned him to make big decisions with his squad, with his substitutions, with his starting lineups, and he's just answered every single question every single time. So it there's even last night, I'm questioning the substitutions, and he seems to have got this knack and this team, and that, you know, amazing for them to be in the semi-final.
0: Yeah, England fans perhaps shouldn't doubt Thomas Tuchel anymore. He came out after the match and perhaps was critical of his team. He wasn't overly impressed with his side's performance. What did you think? Because arguably they were played in tough conditions.
6: Yeah, well, I think everyone back home, I suppose, in England, or all of the pundits, you know, you don't realise how bad the conditions are. I mean, I was lucky enough to go over to New York, so it was roasting, and where they are as well. It's so hot, the humidity, it is really difficult to play in these conditions. I know both teams are playing in them, so it's an argument for both sides, but they haven't had loads of rest in between games. They're after a long season. They're doing really well. And Tuchel is right, they weren't particularly great, but this team is finding a way to get through games and win games and get through to the next round, and no one can complain with that.
0: No, and Jude Bellingham, who we'll get onto his performance in a moment, clearly came out and backed his players when he was told what Tuchel had said about England being lucky. Were you impressed with that? I mean, would you ever sort of go against your manager's views as a player, Matt?
6: I don't think that would have been my response, no. But he's just... he's just one of

0: them players. I think he's got that attitude, that aura, that everything about him is excellent. And you know, his performances have been, you know, the best. You know, he's got man of the match, man of the match, man of the match. He's been England's saviour, really. But that's because of the commitment and the desire that he has for this team, this, you know, this country. And he epitomises everything that they've been doing. So yeah, he can feel, after, you know, playing the full, getting 90 minutes plus extra time, and then coming off and get asked a question like that, he's probably going to bite back a little bit.
1: And I think it's fair to say, if any team were to win a World Cup, there arguably always is one or maybe two key players. Obviously, Harry Kane has been brilliant for England as well. But Jude Bellingham, he may not have had maybe a stellar season at Real Madrid coming into this World Cup, but he certainly has in a way dragged England through to where they are. He undoubtedly, hasn't he, Matt, been one of the standout stars at this World Cup?
0: Absolutely. I mean, I think, you know, with him obviously being injured and then having a mixed season with Real Madrid, it's probably actually helped the England team because he's a bit more fresh than other players. But he's also got that, I think people were suggesting that he's probably wasn't going to start and, you know, what's his role in this team? And he's just gone out and right from the off has been like, I am going to be the main man. I am going to be stand up. And even just that Mexico game, I just look at it and just think that the effort and desire from him to just get around the pitch just in that one particular game, it's just because it sticks out in my mind. You know, even when he's literally his hands on knees, got nothing left, and he just gets back up and sprints around the pitch. It just shows what a class act he is, and he's proving everyone, you know, not wrong, because everyone knew he's got this in him, and it's the consistency, and now he's doing it on the world stage again.
1: Yeah, it's been the longest World Cup ever. 48 teams started the competition. Ultimately, Matt, we've ended up with the final four that FIFA would have wanted, the seeded top four teams. It almost makes a joke of the fact that we've had all these matches before, but obviously we've got to this point. We've got the top four teams in the competition. Is this now where endurance and physicality comes into it? Because you touched on the subs. Declan Rice was subbed off at the start of the second half. That perhaps is a bit of a fatigue worry. It's going to be a huge turnaround now, isn't it, ahead of that semi-final against Argentina on Wednesday for England. And obviously, if they win that, they've then got the final a week today. It's going to be a huge, huge week, isn't it?
0: Yes, it is. But it's also the same for everyone else. You know, they're all going to be in the same position. Argentina was in extra time as well. So, but if this is why I go back to Tuchel, and I even questioned a few people in the squad and his decisions, but he has got people that he knows he wants, the people that are going to be able to run, they're going to be able to be fit, and they're going to last the duration of this tournament, because he knows what how to win these things and to get through. And yes, the Declan Rice, he came off. I know he was struggling with a little bit of illness anyway. So that's arguably why he's done that. But even again, you look at the substitution, you're thinking, well, Reece James has come back from injury, you put him on, and you've got Maynard on the bench, but then he then drops Reece James back to right back because he takes Konsa off. You know, he's just always one step ahead, and he's got his ideas and how he wants to do it, and that's why this is why he's in the role. You know, we've done incredibly well with Southgate. And then everyone was questioning these massive moments, making decisions, and he's making them. And at the moment, you can't question it.
1: You certainly can't. Matt, stay with us. Let's hear then from the England camp. Here is Captain Harry Kane on playing in those conditions in Miami.
2: Yeah, it was tough out there, to be honest. The heat, the humidity, for me, was tougher than the Mexico game from that sense. We had to show everything again, the heart, the desire, determination. We showed quality at times, but still not enough from what we'd like. And yeah, ultimately, we found a way to win. It wasn't our prettiest performance, we know that, but we're into a semi-final of a World Cup, so we need to enjoy this, celebrate this. The difference was obviously Jude again today with the two goals at the perfect time. And that's what got us over the line.
3: And how much of that was down to the conditions?
2: Yeah, I mean, I still think we could have played better, especially with the ball. I think, you know, as a team, we have the most important ingredients, the togetherness, the desire, the will to back your teammate and run and do all those things. And I think, yeah, that's obviously got us to a semi-final of a World Cup. I think when you see us train and you see the ability we have in the team with the ball, I know the boss speaks a lot about having that freedom and to show that on the bigger stage. We still haven't quite done that. We show it in glimpses. We haven't put a 90 minutes together or 120 minutes together. But sometimes that's football, you know. We're

0: still doing amazingly well. We have match winners in the team at both ends, and yeah, we need to enjoy this one, recover well, and then obviously look forward to a big semi-final.
1: Well, as for Norway, it was the men's side's first time in the quarterfinals, 28 years on from their last appearance at the World Cup. They'll certainly have cause for celebration perhaps down the line, but I'm sure they're feeling disappointed right now. Joining us from Miami, football reporter for NRK, Mats Artsen. Mats, how did you find yesterday's match? I'm sure you're still dissecting it. Did it have, though, a big game feel? Because Norway at a quarterfinals at a World Cup, I'm sure they'll be pleased about their tournament overall, but I'm sure perhaps regrets at some points due in the match last night.
2: Yeah, we're obviously proud because they were so competitive and they gave England such a tight game. At the same time, we feel disappointed, a little bit angry, maybe a bit robbed. So it's a bit of emotions today.
1: Andreas Schjelderup as well gave Norway the lead. He had a huge chance, didn't he, to make it 2-0. Well, Alexander Soloff, I think, had he passed to Erling Haaland, so you guys could have been 2-0 up. Was that the moment there? Was that the moment that you guys will regret? Do you think Norway will regret?
2: Yeah, that's one of them, because there was a quite big opportunity and he got a bad touch, didn't find the passing lane, and then it was obviously too late. And if it had been 2-0 there, then maybe the match would have been more or less over. So that was a crucial moment for Norway, of course.
1: Erling Haaland, 7 goals, of course, who he scored throughout the tournament. A lot of people will be fearing Norway going forward. They played brilliantly in qualifying as well. They'll be one to watch out for in the European Championship, won't they, in a couple of years' time?
2: Hopefully. This is the golden generation. So at the Euros, they will still be a top team. Maybe the next World Cup is a bit too late. So I think maybe if we had one chance to win the World Cup, this was it. But we're still, I think the whole nation is still proud of what they have achieved this tournament.
1: One of the main scenes, I think, that has come out of this World Cup has been the Norwegian fans and the Viking row, which has happened throughout each match. They've got other fans involved on the streets of the cities that they've been playing in as well. Just a word on the fans, because they've really absolutely enveloped, haven't they, this World Cup?
2: Yeah, they have created something special, because at the start we thought the rowing was maybe a little bit cringe. But then we started to see it, people doing it in such big scale. It's obviously been the right country to do it, because the US people, they love things like that. And it's created something quite special for the whole country, because we feel unity, national pride, that's... we haven't had in a few years. And Erling Haaland says it himself, that he thinks Norway has changed, and that himself is also changed after this World Cup.
1: Mats, thank you for talking to us. Have a safe trip back to Norway. NRK there, Mats Artsen from NRK, football reporter, joining us from Miami there. So Norway's tournament ends at the quarterfinal stage. England's opponents, we touched on earlier, on Wednesday will be Argentina. That's after they continued their title defence with a 3-1 win against a stubborn Switzerland side. Julian Alvarez settled the match in extra time with a 25-yard shot past Swiss keeper Gregor Kobel before a late third goal from Lautaro Martinez. So Messi not on the score sheet on Saturday night for Argentina. So England v Argentina for a place in the World Cup final. It's a footballing rivalry that goes back generations and will return this Wednesday. And if you're in Africa, you can hear it live with us on Sports World from 18:30 GMT. Let's hear, though, what the Argentina fans thought about the matchup following their quarterfinal win.
3: Where are you from?
4: England.
5: England! Easy peasy, man.
3: So we'll see you next match.
4: How do you feel about playing England in the semi-finals?
6: We're going to get a win.
7: Oh, we feel confident.
8: England has a great team.
5: I mean, the whole England team is very strong.
8: Yeah, we have to worry about Harry Kane.
9: Bellingham?
10: Dude, for sure.
5: Bellingham and Kane and him are very high level.
6: It's Bellingham and Rice and Kane.
8: Just Bellingham is the best.
4: Which Argentinian players do we need to worry about?
5: All of them, especially Messi.
10: I think Julian Alvarez knows those guys pretty good, so that's something they got to worry about.
3: Passion will win.
11: They have to worry about the Argentinian heart. You have to worry about that.
5: Vamos Argentina!
1: Let's speak to Francesco Canepa, who watched the

0: Argentina game on Saturday. Matt Jarvis still with us as well. Francesco, first of all, Argentina into another semi-final. Are you excited?
1: Hi, how are you? Yes, well, of course. No, it's a motive of excitement. I think that when we were young, I am 36 years old, for example, and when we were young, it was really difficult to think to live something like that, you know. Until 2014, we never played any semifinals since 1990. And with my friends yesterday, we were in the game and we were saying, this is unbelievable, because in the last four World Cups, we arrived at three semifinals. So I think it's amazing. Leaving football aside, because we're not playing well, but the results are magnificent.
0: Matt, Argentina, England, it's a rivalry that, as I say, has lasted generations, has lasted decades. It's something else, isn't it, this? But to be playing each other now in a semi-final of a World Cup, that almost is a whole new level, isn't it?
2: Yeah, the thing is, it doesn't come down to a sending off or a decision. It's a great game of football that, you know, both fans, both teams, you know, they've got that desire, that togetherness. You can see that from both groups. So you're hoping that the football just does the talking, because the atmosphere would be incredible. And like you said, I think both sets of fans know this is sort of like a bit of a grudge match between both. So there's all sorts of history, there's going to be all sorts of passion, and you just hope that both teams can control their emotions and really go out and put a show on for a World Cup semi-final.
0: Francesco, I'm intrigued by the fact that Lionel Messi, he's done pretty much everything there is in football, but he's never faced England in more than over 200 appearances for Argentina. That brings with it an interesting narrative, doesn't it?
1: Yeah, for sure. It's like a destiny, you know? Mm-hmm. He never played against England, and it's like his last dance, and England is right there, regarding everything that happened with Maradona as well. I think it's amazing. It's like someone up there is writing a novel of Messi, and he's living the best chapters till the end, like the World Cup in Qatar, and now facing England in a World Cup that I was really skeptical at the beginning, but at the end we have the best four teams in the semi-final, so it's amazing.
0: Matt, it's interesting, isn't it? Because England, I'm sure, will be licking their lips at the prospect of taking on Argentina, in particular Lionel Messi. But we know England's defence hasn't been on top form throughout the tournament. How will they go about setting up to combat Lionel Messi?
2: Well, I'm not sure, if I'm honest. I'm hoping Tuchel's got some sort of an idea, because, you know, you can, the thing is, you can man mark him, you can do, you know, put two men in and around him, but he's world class. You know, he's going to find space, and if you really, you know, just look after him, you know, they've got another, you know, at least four or five, you know, key players in their team that are going forward to score goals. So it's going to be really tricky. My only thing with it is that I think this will be the first real game that England will probably go into, and it'll be quite open. They're not going to be someone just going to be sat back and England going to have dominate the possession and just try and break teams down. This will be quite, both teams will want to have the ball, but obviously both teams will come out as well and try and play. So it's going to be
0: It's certainly going to be exciting. If I had to get predictions from both of you, Francesco first, and I know, I'm sure you'll speak with your heart and probably your head. Which way is it going to go? Is it going to go extra time, penalties?
1: By how we are playing now, I think that it's a great possibility. I was listening to my companion there, and I think they're both teams that they like to play with the ball, but when they get the advantage, they lose the ball. They immediately go backwards. So I think it's going to be a tough game, and maybe extra time is a possibility. It's a possibility for both of them.
0: We will have to wait and see what a matchup that is. Francesco, thank you. Matt, thank you as well. That is Argentinian football journalist Francesco Canepa and the former West Ham Wolves and England midfielder Matt Jarvis there as well. And as I say, if you're in Africa, you can catch it live on Sports World from 18:30, England against Argentina in Atlanta for a play.

0: space in next Sunday's final of the Men's World Cup. You are listening to Delith Lloyd live on Centre Court of Wimbledon. Around 25 minutes or so until the men's pair of Jannik Sinner and Alexander Zverev will walk out onto centre court for a chance to win the wonderful gold trophy that Sinner already holds from last year. I can bring you some breaking news from the world of cricket, by the way. Brendan McCullum has been sacked as England men's test coach. He'll continue as England's white ball coach, though. It comes after a string of poor results and several off-field incidents. Now, England have lost seven of their past nine tests, including the 4-1 Ashes hammering in Australia last winter. Director of Cricket Rob Key will remain in position. So, the breaking sport news this Sunday, Brendan McCullum has been sacked as England men's test coach. We will preview the men's singles final here at Wimbledon, the very other side of the latest BBC News, and Eileen McHugh will bring you that.
1: The United States has insisted that traffic is flowing through the Strait of Hormuz, despite Iran saying it had closed the vital waterway until further notice. The US military said the strait was open and that Iran did not control it. President Trump has paid tribute to the US Senator Lindsey Graham, who's died after a brief and sudden illness. Graham was initially a critic of Mr. Trump, but turned into a staunch ally. He was also a vocal supporter of Ukraine. President Zelensky of Ukraine has indicated that he'll be replacing his prime minister as part of a wider government reshuffle. He thanked Yulia Sviridenko and said he'd offered her a new role. The UN Children's Agency has warned that fighting in Sudan's central city of El Obeid is putting 500,000 lives in danger. UNICEF says children are at risk of being killed or injured as their families are forced to flee the city. The head of Mali's army says at least 30 soldiers have been killed in fighting with Tuareg separatists for control of the northern town of Anifis. He said about 60 others were wounded. A damaging wildfire that killed 12 people in southern Spain has been stabilised. The head of the regional government in Andalusia said favourable conditions had enabled firefighters to get the blaze under control. South Korea has requested assistance from North Korea in the search for a sailor who went missing from a naval vessel. He's believed to have drifted across the de facto maritime border between the two countries. And South Africa says it'll extradite a man accused of murdering his wife and two daughters in Britain. The suspect, a British citizen of Zimbabwean heritage, was arrested in Johannesburg on Friday. He's due to appear in court there on Monday ahead of being sent to Britain to face trial. That's the BBC News. Now it's back to Delith Lloyd on Centre Court.
0: Eileen, thank you. Where many spectators are slowly making their way from the gangways down the corridors here at Centre Court and getting their seats into their seats. Many of them on their feet, some already sat down, awaiting a spectacle, we hope, as is always the case. Men's singles finals day, the 14th day of the championships, and we've had brilliant weather all fortnight. We've had fantastic tennis, and it all comes down to this, doesn't it? The defending champion and world number one, Jannik Sinner, against the number two seed and current French Open champion, Alexander Zverev. They will be walking onto court in around 20 minutes' time. I'm pleased to say commentator Chris Tennis is back with me on Centre Court, and we can also welcome to our team this Sunday Greg Rozedsky, a former US Open finalist. Greg, hello, how are you?
2: Very good, thank you. Very much looking forward to this final. Can Sinner defend the title? And for Sasha Zverev, is it like London buses, back-to-back majors, which nobody has done before in the men's game since winning their first major to go on and win their second one they played right away?
0: Yes, it is unprecedented, like you say. I've touched on the fact that we've had fantastic tennis across this fortnight. Obviously, Carlos Alcaraz hasn't been here. But ultimately, do you think we're seeing the best two on the tour right now? They've both had a little bit of iffy start, I think it's fair to say, at Wimbledon, but they've both, at the end of the day, played themselves into the tournament. Is that fair to say?
2: Well, we have to say first, we do desperately miss Carlos Alcaraz, and we hope he's back soon enough. We saw a few pictures of him on Instagram starting to hit tennis balls slowly. He's truly missed. But these are the two best on the planet. Zverev making the finals here becomes the new world number two. Sinner, he struggled in his opening match, hasn't dropped a set since. And Zverev, this is his first ever Wimbledon final. He's never been past the fourth round. It's called confidence. It's called belief and being a French Open champion. Sinner's the man with no major this year. Alcaraz won the first one, second one Zverev, and Sinner's

0: looking for his first major of the year.
1: How will that play on Yannick Sinner's mind, do you think?
0: Well, I think he's going to be nervous. I think everybody sees him as the favorite to come through. We knew about the heat issues. It's warm here in London today. He struggled in Paris with the heat. Zverev, if he wins the opening set, it gets very interesting because it'll go longer, it'll get hotter, it'll get warmer. He will be tested. Against Novak, he wasn't tested. Novak had the longest quarterfinal in the history of the men's game, 5 hours, 15 minutes. He couldn't put any resistance up to Sinner. Sinner was ruthless, and so was Zverev, ruthless in his semifinal.
1: It's an interesting point Greg makes, isn't it, Chris, about Sinner and his physicality, his fatigue that maybe sets in when it gets extremely hot. And aside from his first round match against Miomir Kecmanovic, he's relatively got through pretty comfortably. But if he gets pushed today, it will be interesting to see, won't it?
2: Yes, it will. He was very keen to say after Paris that he'd had extensive medical tests, a lot of people asking the same question. Does Yannick Sinner have a problem in extreme heat? Andre Agassi was among those saying, something must be wrong. It's not normal for a world number one, with all the success that he's had, to literally wilt. And he did physically wilt. We were in Paris and saw him after, what, an hour and 45? Two sets to love up, 5-1 serving for the match, and all of a sudden the wheels come off. That's not normal.
0: No, it's not normal. But also, let's put this in perspective. He is one of the best teams in the world. He is a doctor. He's a nutritionist. Darren Cahill, the coach of Andre Agassi. I'm sure he's done all his protein, all his minerals, all his drinks. He's got his rest. He's done everything right. They went to Milan and Juventus football clubs to go see their doctors. They didn't find anything from it. It could be something that's just genetic, that he struggles in the heat. He's had cramping in Shanghai in the ATP Tour events. This is something he has to get over. And also, if you're nervous and you're worried, it seems to get a lot hotter, and nerves can create that as well. So today we're going to find out. If he wins in straight sets or wins in the distance, then we won't be asking that question anymore.
1: We won't be, will we? We have been experiencing, as I've been saying all fortnight, incredibly high temperatures for the UK at this time in June, July, as it were, Greg. As a player, tell me about the different heats that you do get, you know, when you're playing in New York at the US Open compared to the heat in Melbourne at the Australian Open. And how do they all compare, you know, the heat of Paris to the heat in London? Did you have a worst major that you really didn't like, particularly when it really got hot and humid?
0: Well, I didn't like the Australian Open because you could basically crack an egg open and fry it on the tennis court. That's how hot it was. And also, when you're playing on a hard court surface or rebound ace, as it was during my generation, the heat would bounce off the surface and hit up at you. On grass courts, the nice thing is the points are usually shorter. You're on grass, so the reflection of the heat through your shoes up into the body isn't quite as much. In Paris this year, it was hot, it was humid, and physical, so expect long points. If he had the problem like he did in Paris, say, on a hard court or, say, on a grass court, he could find some cheap points with big serves. On clay, you get absolutely nothing for free, and you can stand 20 meters behind the baseline and make him hit thousands of balls. So I don't think we're going to have that problem, hopefully, today, but sometimes it's brutal. But on grass, even in the heat, it's not so bad.
1: Well, let's hear from the world number one and defending champion Yannick Sinner. He's been speaking to Claire Balding.
3: You've talked a lot about the history of Wimbledon, right? And that it matters, this place is special. I just wanted to dig a little deeper and find out why. What is it?
4: Well, for me, it's special because it was the only tournament I've watched when I was young. And back in the days, until when I was 14, 15 years old, I was not a lot into tennis because I was skiing. I was spending a lot of time with my friends playing football, and tennis was basically the third sport. But when Wimbledon was on, I was always watching on TV. And then, you know, first time when I was playing here, and, you know, you have some favoritism in a way of when you are a seeded player, you have your own, you know, kind of locker room, you know, with the best 32. And, you know, you could see that the tournament is trying everything possible to make you feel home and in a very special place. And, of course, playing tennis on grass, you know, starting the tournament with brand new grass, you know, no footprint, no nothing, and then after, you know, you finish a tournament when it's all played up, you know, with kind of clay in the back, and I think it's beautiful. And, you know, the walk-on is different, you know, to the center court, so there are many things that are very different to other tournaments.
3: And you said to me before, actually, you're a part-time tennis player, a full-time tennis fan, so how much have you been watching Zverev?
4: Yeah, I've been watching quite a lot. it's amazing what he's achieving now. And

0: and playing incredible tennis, and I believe the win in Roland Garros gave him a lot of confidence, you know, a big confidence boost, and you can see also the way he's behaving and playing tennis at the moment very aggressively. Maybe he has the biggest serve in our men's tennis right now, so it's going to be very, very tough to return his serve, but I'm happy to play one more time against him, playing at least one more final here in Wimbledon, which is for me an amazing achievement already. And of course, I try to do my best then on the Sunday.
1: Do you ever feel nervous?
0: Yeah, always. I mean, before every match, you feel nervous because it would be worrying if you don't feel nervous because it means you don't care, you know, about the tennis and about the match. So for me, I have my nerves, I have my doubts. So, you know, in front of, before every match, you have doubts because you never know 100% how you're going to perform. And that's the most normal thing, you know. So, I do have nerves and butterflies and doubts before matches. It's the most normal thing.
1: And you enjoy that, thinking, right, this means it matters.
0: Yeah, I love it because that's one thing where I feel very sure is when I do everything possible to be the best version of myself, and it always starts from the practice sessions, and I dedicate my whole life to be the best tennis player for myself. The competition for me is against myself because I want to be the better tennis player than yesterday, and this gives you then a little bit of security, you know, when you go on court and when you struggle in matches and when you're not playing at your best, you know that you have done everything possible, and I play for moments like this.
2: Very honest interview from Jannik Sinner there, talking about nerves and how he has doubts. A penny for their thoughts as well. They'll be still in the locker room at the moment and will be emerging in the next few minutes as centre court is starting to get a little bit filled now with fans and spectators making their way to their seats. The one thing we haven't touched on, Greg Rozetsky, is that this will be their first matchup on grass, despite Sinner having a very, very healthy head-to-head record against Zverev.
3: Well, no question about it. From Zverev's point of view, this has been his worst surface, but we talked about confidence and his serve. He has been serving brilliantly, barely losing games or points on his serve. In the semis, he won 83% of second serve points against Ferry, serving 125 miles an hour in the corner. The second serve has always been an issue with Zverev, as well as the forehand. We haven't seen those issues at all throughout the championships. But there was one thing that the Sinner, the world number one, said: I'm very happy to be playing Zverev in the final. So he is confident with that head-to-head record. But I think if Sasha serves well, can get the first strike in and plays aggressively, we could be in for a fabulous final.
2: Well, let's hear from the French Open champion, Alexander Zverev. He's been speaking to our tennis correspondent, Russell Fuller.
4: Alex, congratulations. I know this has not always been your happiest of hunting grounds. So what does it mean to you to be a Wimbledon finalist?
5: Yeah, it's great. I think it's very special. It's, you know, history playing a Wimbledon final, I think. Doesn't matter what the outcome is. And very happy to be here. But, of course, I have another match on Sunday, and that's what my focus is on. I know it's going to be the toughest challenge out of all of them. But I'm looking forward to it.
4: And Wimbledon, I'm sure, means a lot to people in Germany, given the success not just of Steffi Graf, but in the men's game before you were born, of Michael Stich and particularly Boris Becker. Yeah. So does that add something to it for you?
5: Yeah, I think Wimbledon is just the most historic event in tennis. It's just part of, you know, if somebody talks about tennis, they talk about Wimbledon. That's just how it is. And not only in Germany, I think all over the world, it's that way. So it's definitely special to play in a Wimbledon final, but I'm not trying to think about it like that. I'm trying to see it as an opportunity and see it as another chance for a major, hopefully.
4: What are your memories of watching Wimbledon when growing up?
5: Unfortunately, in Germany, Wimbledon was always a private paid TV channel, and all the other slams were always on Eurosport. So I never got to watch Wimbledon. I never got to experience what Wimbledon felt like. The first memory of it was the Roger Rafa final back in 2008. But it was like from not watching it live. It was just from memory of YouTube back then and stuff like that. But yeah, first time being here, first time watching it live was probably 2013 when I was a junior and just participating in junior events. That was my first memory of it.
4: And you've talked about how this Wimbledon feels different, and you ascribe a lot of that to the confidence of being a Grand Slam champion. It's, is it really as simple as that?
5: Sometimes it

0: This, I think winning solves a lot of issues for athletes, and sometimes it's really about confidence, but I think I also do certain things just a lot better than I did the previous years on grass. I think I talked about it quite openly. I think my return position has been very different. I think generally my position on the baseline when I play rallies has been very, very different towards the previous years, where I've felt really uncomfortable trying those things, and this year I just feel more comfortable doing them. And certain things for grass, they have to be adjusted, they have to work differently and better, and I feel like I'm doing that well this year.
1: And in the final, Jannik Sinner has been a tough nut to crack for you in recent years. What are your thoughts about that?
0: Yeah, he's been the most difficult player for me. I think there's no question about it, no secret. But he's been the most difficult player for everybody, almost. So he's just a great player. He has everything. He has a serve, he has the ground strokes, he has the movement. Just a brilliant player overall since 2024. So it's going to be a difficult match.
2: Alexander Zverev there. It's worth pointing out as well that Zverev is a polarising figure who's previously been involved in controversy. In October 2023, he was given a penalty order and fined €450,000 for bodily harm against his ex-partner. Zverev denied the claims and lodged an objection against the order, which resulted in a public trial the following year. That was discontinued a week into proceedings. At the time, the court told BBC Sport the decision is not a verdict and it is not a decision about guilt or innocence. The court also told the BBC there was a separate settlement between Zverev and his ex-girlfriend. Zverev was also accused of physical violence and controlling behaviour by another former partner. He maintained his innocence from the start and always described the allegations as baseless. There were no legal proceedings. Chris Dennis, I'll just come to you on this. You're someone who follows the tennis tour closely around the world. Is this something that's hung over Zverev?
3: I think it's definitely the elephant in the room. The media clearly know all about it. I think people who follow tennis week in, week out are also, for the most part, aware of it. It's something that remains unsaid at the French Open, for example, when he walked out for that final against Caboli. Many people were anticipating perhaps a reaction from some sections of the crowd. There was none at all, so there was no need to mention it, for example, in the commentary of that match. It'd be interesting to see the reaction and the reception he gets here today. I think in terms of wider understanding, I think for the most part it hasn't yet cut through. But the problem for Sasha Zverev is that the more successful he is, he's now a Grand Slam champion, he may be a two-time Grand Slam champion in a few hours' time, the more his success, maybe the more his backstory and other aspects of his life may start to cut through to a wider public, and I'm sure that's something he's aware of. But for the moment, it feels like it's something that's perhaps not quite a media bubble, but it's perhaps confined primarily to the tennis world.
2: Chris, thank you. So Zverev and Sinner will walk out in the next few minutes. A little earlier, I caught up with the 1987 Wimbledon champion, Pat Cash, before we spoke about the final. I asked him if he ever gets old, if it never gets old being called a Wimbledon champion.
4: Oh, 1987 does. It doesn't seem like that long ago. I know the game of tennis has changed. People talk about that all the time, how the game has changed. But I always try to remind people that, as far as I know, the balls are the same shape. The court's the same size, the net's the same height. So I think, obviously some of the equipment and everything's changed, but it's still a game of tennis I'm playing.
2: Absolutely. So how will Alexander Zverev and Jannik Sinner be feeling today? Perhaps more so Alexander Zverev walking out on centre court for a Wimbledon final for the first time.
4: Well, I don't know for sure, but, obviously the players are going to be nervous. You expect them to be nervous. I think the concerning issue for Zverev is his head-to-head record against Sinner of late. It's been terrible. I mean, he's barely been able to win games at times. But I think this is a different Zverev now that we're seeing after he's won the French Open. He sort of got the monkey off his back because he was sort of the best player not to win a Grand Slam that's on the tour. People were wondering if he ever would. He got through the French Open, winning there under a lot of pressure. So I think he's coming into this tournament a lot freer, a lot more relaxed. And, today he's going to have to, really go for his shots. And if there's one surface you can get reward from, hitting hard, heavy shots like as he does, is it's on the grass. And so, he's... He's been very powerful at the back of the court, which I think is important. He's changed his court positioning on the returns, which is much closer.

0: so much more attacking. You know, he still not doesn't volley great, but you know what he's doing is he's really he's enabling himself to be in the attacking position more often than has been in previous years, and you have to do that on grass. So he's made some great inroads, and if he plays his best tennis, he's almost unstoppable because of that serve of his. His serve is just absolutely massive. The power he has is ridiculous. Obviously, he comes up against a guy who's defending champion and world number one, and Jannik Sinner, who has improved throughout the tournament. He started off with no matches coming into the grass court season, decided to take some time off after the French Open, where he got a form of heat stroke, I suppose. And he's worked his way through the tournament nicely, and he played a fantastic semi-final against Djokovic. So he's just about in the best form that he can be in. And so, you know, it's both players are peaking at the perfect time, so it should be an exciting final.
1: You mentioned the head-to-head record. I think Sinner's won the last 9 matches they've played. A lot of those have obviously been in the Masters events, which are obviously best of 3. I wonder whether that is an interesting take on it today, as well as being on the grass, a surface they've never contested each other. Will the fact that this is a best of 5 and potentially Zverev could yet test Sinner physically, could that come into it, Pat?
0: Not today. I mean, I think Jannik, it's well documented that he struggles in extreme heat conditions. In the French Open, of course, he hit the wall and couldn't finish his match when he was, had basically annihilated his opponent until the last minute. And the extreme temperatures got him and completely hit the wall. You know, today is breezy. It's cool. It's nice temperature. It's actually perfect tennis conditions. And you've got to remember the grass courts and the way these players play, they're not going to be long extended rallies of 20 and 30 shots. We may get a couple of really long ones, but by and large the points are over reasonably quickly. It's first strike tennis, so as soon as there's an opportunity to hit a winner, these guys go for it, and boy, they have the power that the ball never comes back. So it's not going to be, it may be a long match, but I don't think it's going to be long and tough physically. I think Zverev would like to hold on to that as some hope for him. I don't think it's going to realistically be an issue today. Like in big matches, like in big tournaments and big finals, it's who grabs the opportunities when it comes. And there will be some tie break sets. There's no doubts about it. I wouldn't be surprised if there's 3 or 4 of them. And Zverev is very good in tiebreakers, very good, and they're both very good. So it's going to be just a point here and a point there, and who can nab a half a chance or a 1 break point. If it's not an ace past them or unreturnable, they might be able to get into the rallies, but by and large it's going to be very tight, and a lot of it's going to be decided just by a point here and point there in a tiebreaker.
1: And just briefly on the fact that you mentioned the monkey is off Zverev's back, as it were, that can't be underestimated, can it? I mean, that is something that, as you touched on, has allowed him to play a little bit with freedom this fortnight, from what I've seen as well. It can't be underestimated, that though, can it, that he now is a Grand Slam champion?
0: Absolutely. It's huge. I mean, he's got no pressure. In the semi-final, he had pressure against the Brit Arthur Ferry, who was a surprise semi-finalist. And, Sasha Zverev, he did play tentatively. He certainly had enough power. It's different game style than Ferry had seen, and, just couldn't handle it. Sinner is. So that was probably the only time he hasn't played with a sense of freedom. But he's got nothing to lose. I mean, Sinner's defending champion. Sinner's a red-hot favourite. Sinner's favourite in head-to-head. So he might as well go for it. And, if Zverev goes for it and hits the lines, he's almost untouchable. So it'd be very interesting to see exactly how aggressive he's going to be. But I think Zverev will be extremely aggressive off the ground strokes today.
1: Pat Cash, as ever, always a privilege getting the chance to speak to the 1987 Wimbledon champion. And it's never a Wimbledon final, is it, without speaking to Pat Cash here on the BBC World Service on Sports World. The players have started to make that long walk from the locker room. Alexander Zverev is leading the way. He's got his white headphones round his neck. Sinner around 5 yards or so behind him, both players carrying their own bags as well. There was cheers a few moments ago on centre as many people took their seats at the Royal Box, including His Royal Highness the Prince of Wales, Her Royal Highness the Princess of Wales, and two of their 3 children, Prince George and Princess Charlotte as well. The Princess in a beautiful dark green dress.

0: today. She was in radiant red on Saturday during the women's final. They're making their way down the stairs. Alexander Zverev and Jannik Sinner, they'll be held in the hallway in the bowels of centre court. You can hear the spectators. They can see them on the big screen here inside centre court. They're on their feet with their phones, their mobile phones trained towards the entrance, which is in the middle of the royal box just below. And we await the entrance. They will come out in the next few moments on centre court. A final number of people still making their way to their seats. Here they come. Alexander Zverev, followed by the defending champion and world number one, Jannik Sinner. People are raising to their feet here on centre court. Resplendent all in white, both players. Zverev leads the way. He takes the first chair, the one to the right of the umpire. Sinner walks a little bit further and puts his bag down at the other chair as well. So the players are here on court. Greg Rozetsky is still alongside me on centre court. It seems, doesn't it, such a long walk from the locker room, that walk that the players do, that you'll know about as well, Greg.
1: Yeah, it's a great walk for them. The history, the champions that have walked through that corridor to come down the stairs onto the center court. They've changed the entrance a little bit with the doors opening up down the middle. In the old days, past, you used to walk around the side. The crowd wouldn't see you, and then you'd appear. But with modern technology and everything new these days, they make everything for TV the way it needs to be. But this is a fascinating match because Zverev, after his semifinal, said, what a polite, what a great crowd of people who understand tennis. And if you looked at both players' body language and they walked out, it was Sinner who looked very relaxed. Zverev is the one who's a little bit more nervous, taking a little bit more time at the change of ends right now, just making Sinner there wait for the ball toss.
0: It's so interesting, isn't it? I'd so love to be inside both players' mindsets. We've probably spoken a little bit more about Sinner than we have Zverev, but we touched on it slightly, but... And I asked Pat the same question, but the fact now that Zverev comes into this final as a major winner, as the recent French Open winner, that can't be underestimated because he has, as Pat Cash said, he's finally got this monkey off his back.
1: Oh, it's amazing. I mean, his perseverance, you have to respect. 29 years of age to win his first major. Let's not forget, when you had Federer, Nadal, Djokovic, the big three, he was supposed to be the next guy. It wasn't supposed to be Sinner and Alcaraz. He was the one supposed to be winning majors. And he stuck with it.
2: Do the coin toss for us, okay?
0: Yeah. We're hearing the voice there of the chair umpire, Eva Astiraki-Moore from Greece. She's got that responsibility today as we await the coin toss. Zverev as well was taking a while there just to settle his bags and so forth. Sinner was up on his feet pretty quick after putting his bags down there, Greg. Made his way straight over to the centre of the court. But Zverev kept him waiting, I thought, which was interesting.
1: Yeah, it was. Basically, Zverev wants to play at his pace. He's bossing the court early on to start, but also Sinner got up to show his confidence.
2: Just a couple of reminders. 25 seconds between.
0: And at this moment, during the warm-up, what do players sort of try and get out of the warm-up? Is it just basically starting to feel loose when they start this now? They'll have a few minutes just to go through the shots that they'll play. Is it all just about feeling your way into the court and just getting your body loose?
1: Well, it's just getting those nerves out, those butterflies that Jannik Sinner talked about, you know, having those little doubts in your mind, and all of a sudden you start moving, hit those balls, warm up for 5 minutes, and then you feel like you're locked in and ready to go. You hope you have one of those magical days where you see it like a beach volleyball and you can't miss, and that's what Sasha Zverev is hoping for today. And both men here have served exceptionally throughout these championships. I mean, you've probably got the two best servers on the planet at the moment, and that is going to be a key shot, especially for Zverev, because Sinner last year on the ATP Tour led all stats on serve and returns. No player has done that in the history of our game before.
0: I wonder whether Carlos Alcaraz will be watching this at home somewhere in Spain. Will he?
1: I think he will probably. When you're a tennis fan, you're like thinking, I wish I was there, I wish I was back. And he wants to see what Zverev's doing, what Sinner's doing, because Zverev's trying to go for a second major. Sinner's trying to get a little redemption when everybody thought he should have completed a set of majors at the French Open. Didn't. Wants to win his fifth major. Catch up to Carlos, who's already got seven at such a young age. We miss Carlos from the party. We wish him well, and we hope he's back. And he'll definitely be watching this final.
0: Absolutely. Jannik Sinner has got his baseball cap, his white baseball cap on as well. Zverev in his traditional bandana, which he wears with a little bun at the back of his head as well. It's interesting. I know in the women's final, Greg, there was a lot of uncertainty with a lot of ball tosses with serves, particularly with the sun here on centre court. So quite rightly, Sinner, with his skin as well, is I'm sure has got plenty of sun cream on and wearing that hat. It'll be interesting to see how the sun plays its part.

0: chance.
1: Well, it will, and they'll adjust their toss, and they're two of the best servers. As Yannick himself said, Zverev's got one of the best serves in the business. But this is old hat for these two. Mukova was her second Grand Slam final for Novskova. It was her first one ever. Zverev's been in multiple finals. He won the French Open. Sinner's won five. These guys are old hat in this situation. Sinner has the advantage because he's been here on the Sunday. He has won this title. For Zverev, this is all new.
0: So we're nearly ready to go here on the BBC World Service for the Wimbledon men's singles final between Yannick Sinner and Alexander Zverev.
2: Match point number one for Alexander Zverev, who serves now. Forehand reply by Ferry. The backhand from Zverev. Ferry reaching for the forehand. It's over the baseline. Yeah. Alex Zverev reaches his first Wimbledon final. And Arthur Ferry's run is done.
3: This Grand Slam has always been the one that I struggle with the most. And all of a sudden, I'm in the final of Wimbledon. So I'm incredibly happy, incredibly proud as well, I think, of the team, of everybody who was involved. But we got one more match to go on Sunday, and that's what the focus is on.
4: Match points for the world number one and defending champion Yannick Sinner. Looks up, looks down, bouncing the ball, ready with the serve on match point. Serve goes down the tee, snap back through the middle of the court, and just in, off the shoelaces of Sinner. The drop shot played by Djokovic. Here comes Yannick Sinner. He scoops it up over the head of Novak Djokovic, who bats it back, and he's wide. And Yannick Sinner is back in the Wimbledon final.
5: It means a lot to me that I can play one more final here. It's the most special tournament we have, and of course playing against Novak, you know, that what he is still showing is true inspiration, not only for you guys, but also for the new generation. You know, he's, from my point of view, the best returner we have in our game. So I tried, you know, to mix up, and yeah, so I'm very happy about today's performance.
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0: And if that doesn't get you excited, I don't know what will. It is time then. It's the hottest ticket in town, live on Sports World on the BBC World Service. Strap yourselves in for this one. Your commentary team for the men's final, Lee James a little bit later, the former US Open finalist Greg Rozetsky, and first, Chris Dennis.
7: Dennis, thank you very much indeed. Welcome wherever you're listening in the world. Good morning, good afternoon, good evening, good night. Goodness me, yes, as Delis said, it's the hottest ticket in town. It's a very warm day again today, nudging 30 degrees Celsius here on Centre Court. And once again, 15,000 people packed in. It's a golden ticket today, Greg. Goodness me, how lucky are these people out
1: there? Well, amazing. You've got the number one and two seeds going head-to-head. On top of that, Zverev, by getting to this final, has made himself the new world number two as well. These men have both been incredibly playing their best tennis of the tournament by anybody, because if you look at it, they've only lost two sets in total each. For Sinner, he lost two sets in his opening match, 1-5, hasn't dropped a set since. And we look at Zverev, he's lost two sets in total. So both men serving, playing well. And it's interesting to watch the center court right now. We have had no rain throughout the championships. It's dry as a bone, and we're actually seeing the part of the court where you come into the net actually a little bit brown. So that means players are starting to get a little bit more forward rather than playing more from the back. It'll be interesting to see who is braver, who is bolder, and who plays the bigger points better. Both men are supremely confident, but it's Sinner, the man without a Grand Slam title this year.
7: Yeah, that's an interesting fact that we should remind ourselves of. So the warm-up is complete. Both players are walking back to the chair for a final take on of liquid, a final towel down. Azdarakimur is the chair umpire, presiding over her first gentleman's singles final here at Wimbledon. She's officiated at the US Open and at the French Open, and has now covered all four Grand Slam finals. So hugely experienced in the chair. We've got royalty in the royal box. The Princess of Wales is back again. We've got former men's champions in the form of Stefan Edberg. Leighton Hewitt is here. Jan Kodes, who was also here yesterday, given the fact we had two Czech players in the ladies' final. Richard Krajicek is here, and Stan Smith. And there's, well, one or two A-list celebrities as well, including Nicole Kidman. So a little sense of who's who and who's here. But this is all about two tennis players, the top two players in the world, the number one seed against the number two seed. It's the 18th time in the history of this tournament that the top two seeds have met in the final. And it'll be the defending champion, Yannick Sinner, from the roller end, who will get this 2026 men's singles final

0: underway. And a first serve just wide into the tram lines, and a first little bit of action for the ball girl, who is quickly back to her position and waiting for the second serve from Jannik Sinner into the forehand of Sasha Zverev into the net. Early stages, Greg. In terms of nerves, Sinner's been here before. Zverev, Grand Slam champion, but this is new to him here at Wimbledon.
1: Well, it is new territory playing here in the Wimbledon finals. And also, interesting tactically, body serve into the forehand on the second serve. Under pressure, that is where Sinner is going to go. We're going to test out that forehand early on.
0: So 15 love, early point on the board for Jannik Sinner. The forehand is a mid-court ball with a chance for Sinner to put it away, but good depth on the follow-up from Zverev. Now on the chase is Zverev, and now it sits up nicely on the backhand to backhand, and a really good second point here, testing each other, probing away, and on we go. This is approaching 20 shots for this second point of the final, and if this is a taste of what's to come, and on the full stretch is Sinner. Now the drop shot from Sasha Zverev is well met by Sinner, and put away beautifully by Sasha Zverev. What a second point of the match to draw level at 15-all.
1: Well, that's the sort of tennis Zverev's going to want to play. He's going to want to test the Italian to see how he is physically. Sinner's gone to his towel already, taking a little extra time, while Zverev is already waiting to return, saying, look, I'm physically strong. Let's see how you manage the heat.
0: I think we can safely say that after just 2 points, Zverev is very much dialed into this final. We've talked about how brilliantly and how impressive both players have been behind serve and with the forehand. How important will the returning be in this match?
1: Huge. It's going to make the difference on the key moments, and both men return exceptionally well.
0: Zverev then at 15-all. The first serve is underway. Just skips into the backhand, but he's put it slightly wide.
1: Well, and we can see from Sinner, every serve has gone to the forehand side of Zverev early on, testing out that side. You can't be predictable. You're going to have to change it up once in a while, because you know, if you go to the same place over and over again, the great players realize the pattern.
0: We'll keep an eye on that as well. Sasha Zverev then, standing, 2 to 3 meters behind the baseline. Jannik Sinner has been serving exceptionally well. He's on all the metrics. He's winning the battle over the course of this fortnight so far. And that's a clean ace getting through the defenses there of Sasha Zverev to draw level at 30-all.
1: That's his favorite point on big points, 15-30. The serve out wide to the backhand. He's just so accurate.
0: Sasha Zverev, Novak Djokovic in his press conference, who was referred to as the best returner in the history of the men's game, said, no, past tense, I'm no longer. He thinks Jannik is. Do you agree?
1: Yeah, I agree. I mean, unfortunately, Father Time catches us all and we lose a little bit of a step in. Sinner is the guy who's got the big serve, who's mixed it up now again, going into the backhand side. So he's getting his mix back as well. And the area that I've been a little bit disappointed from Sinner, if I could be a little critical, is the forehand hasn't been firing on the return and the ground stroke as well as it normally does. And that's an area Zverev's looking to also hurt, is the forehand side. The forehand battle is going to be very interesting today.
0: We know how big Sasha Zverev's forehand is. He's also out-acing the German in the tournament so far. 113 aces coming into this final for Sinner against 87 for Zverev. But it could also, as Greg says, be down to the return and the ability to mix things up, to throw in the drop shot, maybe a bit of serve and volley as well on both sides. Second serve is... first serve takes a little chunk of the net, so...
1: He's already had 2 back-to-back nets. I think if you hit the net 3 times, you should get the point. I mean, that's almost mathematically impossible.
0: Get a free chocolate bar or something as well. So 30-all. Interesting opening game here, which is 4 minutes old. And that's a really nice heavy serve. 134 miles an hour down the tee. And the back arm on the full stretch is well long from Zverev.
1: Well, it's interesting. 15-30, slight opening. And Zverev hasn't been able to make a return. And both picture perfect on the line into the backhand corner.
0: One of the impressive facets of the Sinner serve is it's been so varied, it's been unpredictable, it's been heavy, and it's been deadly accurate as well. And those are the words not of us as commentators, but again of Novak Djokovic, who was full of high praise in his post-match press conference after the semi-final. So 15-30, back to 40-30, a game point here. Just correcting the service motion here, and Zverev now into that service motion. And again, he finds the net. Just wide.
1: But he's so balanced and his toss is so good. Sinner last year changed his serve on about 5 occasions, just doing little tweaks to make it better all the time.
0: Into the forehand of Zverev. It's well long.

0: And Yannick Sinner holds, so important to get the early service game on the board. He's up and running here, the defending champion.
1: Well, here comes the interesting game for me, because Zverev hasn't been in a Wimbledon final. It's the first time he's had such a deep run before.

0: have been killed or injured as families are forced to flee. South Africa says more than 53,000 foreign nationals have been deported or repatriated since launching what it called its migration management campaign 5 weeks ago. Officials say most were from Malawi, Zimbabwe and Mozambique, with thousands more still being processed at temporary centres. The head of Mali's army says at least 30 soldiers have been killed in fighting with Tuareg separatists for control of the northern town of Anifis. He said about 60 others were wounded. South Korea has requested assistance from North Korea in the search for a sailor who went missing from a naval vessel. He's believed to have drifted across the de facto maritime border between the two countries. And one of the BBC's longest-serving former foreign correspondents, David Willey, has died at the age of 93. Willey was the BBC's long-standing Vatican correspondent, reporting with his customary authority on four popes. That's the BBC News. Now it's back to Delith Lloyd on Centre Court.
1: Eileen, thank you. Well, we've had an hour and 5 minutes of brilliant tennis in the men's final. Greg Rozetsky, I mean, what an opening set that was, and a crucial set perhaps for Alexander Zverev to win.
2: Oh, so important. I felt if he's got a chance to win, he had to win the opening set more so than Sinner. Also, the length of it, an hour and 5 minutes. And we know that Sinner struggles in the heat. And if any match goes over 3 hours, 48 minutes, he hasn't won one. So everything to play for at the moment. And Zverev was braver and bolder with his forehand side. And that made the fractional difference.
1: It certainly did. Will the second set be just as breathtaking? To talk you through that, Greg Rozetsky and Lee James.
3: Della, thank you very much. Yes, and the significance as well, not lost on Alexander Zverev when he completed that success in the opening set, down on his knees, roaring here on centre court. It was very important indeed for Zverev, you feel, to take that opening set, 7-6. But we've got some match in our hands, Greg Rozetsky, because here comes Sinner with that forehand winner.
2: Oh, what a shot it was as well. Love 15 love up, and then all of a sudden he comes in with a big forehand. And for the first time, Sinner has struck a beautiful forehand passing shot cross court. So all of a sudden, Zverev has to be careful because Sinner's going to start loosening up now after losing a tight set, and Zverev needs to keep his focus.
3: Yes, because it was a looser Alexander Zverev in that opening set, being very aggressive as he is there on his serve out wide to go up 30-15. Yes, we've been talking in that opening set, haven't we, about how the French Open success has really freed up Zverev. But we saw that, didn't we? Being more aggressive, going for his winners, in particular with his forehand.
2: Well, the thing is, we look at two aspects, second serve and forehand. Forehand's been firing. We only had one double fault, which set up a break point for Sinner. But Sinner couldn't capitalize on that routine forehand. But Zverev is like a new man. As we've been saying, Zverev 2.0 is here. And maybe he's going to join this party of the Alcaraz Sinner Festival that's been going on the previous 2 years.
3: Well, yes, you were having those pre-talks before the talks about whether we've got a big three in men's tennis. We'll have to wait and see and if he can take this Wimbledon title. But he's got the opening set on the board as we're into the rally in the opening game of this second set. The forehand from Zverev onto the backhand from Sinner. That's deep. Still in this rally now with the backhand from Zverev cross court to the backhand of Sinner. One of the longer rallies there as the drop shot is played by Sinner, and it is a good one. Clenched fist from the Italian.
2: And that is a good play because you saw Zverev getting pushed back behind the baseline. He lined up to rifle a forehand, then the last minute just changed the racket angle to hit a beautiful drop shot winner. 30-all opening game.
3: Well, here we go. We know we were going to have a contest here on centre court today. And we certainly can't wait to see what the response is from Yannick Sinner. He didn't do a lot wrong at all in that opening set. A couple of shots he would have liked back, of course. The one breakpoint opportunity he had when the forehand let him down with a miss hit. But this is Zverev now moving to game point to get on the board in the opening set. And you just think as well what this means. We talk about Sinner's winning streak. He's won the last nine against Zverev. He'd also won 14 sets of tennis in a row, and that run has been halted by the German, who looks to play the drop shot now, but into the net, and Sinner is still very much in this opening game now. On to juice.
2: Well, the interesting part is how well Zverev has been serving. 77% first serves in. That is almost unbreakable. Well, if you look at Sinner, he's only at 65%, but both men are really defending their

0: serves exceptionally well. But this opening game at Deuce here, Sinner wants to try to get an early break here to change the momentum.
1: Has another good strong serve in as he Zverev steps in mid-court and puts away the cross-court backhand. Yes, he's been working for hours on end at Arangi Park, practicing his serve, and it's been improved. We've seen it, haven't we, throughout these championships, but especially here in this final.
0: But the other thing is Sinner is picking the serves, but the accuracy is so good, he can't get a solid enough hit on it.
1: So, advantage to Zverev as he's serving, facing the royal box, down the tee. The return from Sinner is into play as we're into the next rally. And then it's Sinner with the forehand cross court and another clenched fist from the Italian. And he's putting the pressure on Zverev.
0: Well, this is not the opening first game you want. A 7-minute opening first game after winning an hour and 5-minute first set. Sinner is making a stand here because he knows he needs to try to find a way to grab this momentum back.
1: Yes, the Italian trying to wrestle back the momentum, which Zverev now has as the ball toss high up into the air. But then that's just wide from that first serve.
0: It's almost like Sinner has the memory of a goldfish. You got to forget about what happened and start at 0-0 again, and he's doing an excellent job in this opening game of the second set.
1: Yeah, that's what the great champions have. Put any setback out of their minds, and it's straight back to business and piling the pressure on with the second serve he's getting a look at now. Sinner with the backhand, but he goes long.
0: He's just put his hand on his head. He can't believe he's missed that backhand, his favorite shot here. You know, into play at Deuce. You've got to make those shots because sometimes he's unclear where he wants to go. The main place is to the forehand side of Zverev, but backhand to backhand is pretty equal. But Zverev's backhand at time, he's a little bit fearful because he hits it so well.
1: Yes, the backhand, one of his favourite shots from Zverev. Serves down the tee, and it's an ace. 133 miles per hour, that's the way to snuff out any potential danger in his opening service game. And he's on the board at the start of this second set. So, yes, that run has been broken then. 14 sets in a row, which Sinner had won against Zverev. So the head-to-head contest, we've talked about it. It's been a long time. You have to go back to the US Open 2023 in the fourth round, the last time that Zverev won. But the fact that set after set was being won by the Italian, that has changed now.
0: Well, it has changed because the way he's playing so aggressively. On top of that, Sinner had the little hiccup at the French Open where he had the heat exhaustion, and confidence we talked about is an important thing. And Zverev wasn't playing in the right way when he was playing Sinner in those last nine matches. He didn't have the belief. He didn't have the mindset. He wasn't aggressive enough. And Sinner has a little bit of doubt. Well, Zverev is playing with house money right now. He's achieved a lifetime ambition that has taken him nearly 29 years to achieve. So in between the years is the most important. Don't worry about the head-to-head.
1: Yep, forget the head-to-heads now. It's about what's happening on this court here, centre court at Wimbledon. This is where this title will be decided. The top two seeds seem to be the top two in the world when the new rankings come out. And which one will be walking away with this title? Will it be Sinner? Will it be Zverev? Well, there's some pressure going to be coming on Sinner's serve as that goes long.
0: It's so funny. Looking at the body language of both men, you kind of feel like Zverev's a little bit more relaxed. Sinner, you see breathing out there. He looks a little bit red in the face as well, too. So, you know, I'm not sure if he might not struggle physically more so than the German, even though the German has diabetes and knows how to manage that with his insulin.
1: Yes, which he checks on his phone at the change of ends, but that's put away by Sinner. We're seeing the clenched fist come out every time there's a winner struck from his racket.
0: Wouldn't it be great if we go to that old school tennis where you get tiebreaker after tiebreaker, shootout after shootout? It's like having a penalty shootout every set at the end of it.
1: Oh, the tension of the penalty shootouts. We've seen them at the World Cup. And we are getting the equivalent here on centre court. Full of drama already, this final. And there's just nothing to choose between the two of them at the moment. Especially when both are serving so well. 15 all then in this second game as Sinner serves with the returning play from Zverev. Now the backhand onto the backhand of Sinner into cross court, really finding the lines, stretching this court, but then that is out from Sinner.
0: Well, we've talked about the weight of shot, the depth of ball, and it's Zverev who's bullying the rallies. On the forehand and backhand side, he's hitting it about 3-4 miles an hour faster from both wings, and it's usually Yannick Sinner who's the one who's got the extra weight of

0: shot and speed, but the German is looking the more powerful of the two so far.
1: Yes, if you're in Alexander Zverev's corner, you can see him being aggressive and going for his shots, and you hope that can continue, and it keeps paying off. If you're in Jannik Sinner's, you're just hoping that it starts to fall apart, but there's no signs of that at the moment. So 15-30 on the Sinner serve, in the white baseball cap, facing the royal box, serves out wide, comes to mid-court, but he doesn't have to play the second shot because that's into the net.
0: Well, that's the first serve and volley we've seen an hour and 17 minutes in the match. It was a surprise tactic, and I think it put Zverev off because he wasn't expecting him to do so. So he changed his mind on that return to go for the low return with the ankle and went into the net. Very clever from Sinner to change the tactic down 15-30.
1: Yep, we said when would they produce the wild card and change the tactics up. Well, it worked for Sinner. 30 all and serves out wide, and it's a clean ace. 120 miles per hour out wide. And there's nothing the German can do about that. Game point now for Sinner to level it up at the start of this second set. You're with Sports World on the BBC World Service, wherever you're listening around the world. Great to have your company here in the sunshine on Centre Court on this hot day in southwest London, watching the defending champion, Jannik Sinner, with the forehand, onto the forehand of Zverev, but that's too good from the German. Again, we talk about how aggressive he's been, particularly with that forehand, and there's another winner.
0: It's unbelievable. He's just overpowering Sinner. Great deep return. Sinner falling backwards a little bit, puts a little bit too much height on it, and it got exactly what it deserved.
1: Looking unplayable at the moment with some of these shots that Zverev is producing. Sinner will hope that will not continue, and he can't keep that level up, but there's no signs of it dipping at the moment. So we're on deuce on the Sinner serve. Again, out wide. The return is back into play, but it opens up the court for the forehand from the Italian for the winner.
0: This, you feel, is a massive set, especially for Sinner. You think as Zverev gets up two sets to love, everything's going with him. It's going to be a long match. It's going to go over the 3 hour, 48 minutes, which we talked about. But Sinner knows that himself, too, so it is so important for the Italian to win this set now.
1: He knows that everyone will be talking about that magical time measurement of 3 hours and 48. But until he goes beyond 3 hours and 48, we won't know the answers, will we? That's the thing.
0: Well, the way it's been going at the moment, if you go 1 hour sets, you know, we're going to get over that marker. And each man is holding their serve for an hour and 19 minutes, and it's one game apiece. So you got to think 65-minute first set, another hour set, one set apiece or two sets to love. You've got a long way to come back from.
1: So one game all. And yes, after what we saw, which we've spoken about already at the French Open, the surprise early exit from Sinner in the second round, with the issues that he had there, the tests that he's had since to try and determine if there are any underlying factors. Perhaps sometimes you want there to be something you can correct and work with, but there was nothing duly found. But again, when we see like some Novak Djokovic going well over 5 hours to win his quarterfinal, the longest here at Wimbledon at the age of 39, definitely the endurance is important. So it is Zverev at 15 love, one game all, but a set up. Serving in front of the royal box now. Return from Sinner to the forehand of Zverev. Back behind the baseline. And Sinner goes long.
0: He's being bossed. And after the opening point of this game where Zverev goes up 30 love, we saw him hit the side of his leg and also put his hands up in frustration. We don't usually see that from the world number one. He's being bossed. He's used to being the boss on the court, but not today so far.
1: No, it is in control at the moment for Alexander Zverev. 30 love, and again, the return, though, from Sinner, but he's on the stretch again, and at mid-court, Zverev can control this. He plays the volley now, and it's the winner.
0: Beautiful execution, very calm with the approach shot, and putting the volley back behind Sinner, who took off to space. Very clear. You know, some days you have those days where you just see the ball like a beach volleyball. You can't miss it. Everything goes in slow motion. It seems like it's going like that for Sasha so far.
1: How many days do you feel like you have in your career? Those moments when it all seems to come together.
0: About three in career. I remember John McEnroe talking about it when he won the championship against Bjorn Borg. He said, I saw the ball like a beach volleyball. I knew I was going to win that year. And Those are the easy days. The hard days are when you're not playing

0: well, finding solutions, but we all aspire to have those great days, as Zverev held pretty comfortably to go up 2-1.
1: Yes, as the backhand goes wide from Sinner, it is Zverev who is sitting down at the moment with the Wimbledon towel over his knees, and as we've discussed as well, just checking on his phone for those blood sugar levels, the glucose monitor, as he manages his type 1 diabetes. And what are you pointing there?
0: Well, I was pointing out, it's quite interesting. Zverev sitting there with no ice towel on, just chilled out, looks there. Sinner looks hot and bothered, and he's got the ice towel on his neck. So, you know, he is concerned about the heat, even though we talked about it at the beginning of the show with Pat Cash saying, well, there's no issue there. If you feel there's no issue, you're not putting the ice towel on to cool your body after an hour and 22 minutes.
1: Well, it's, we talked about it, it's between the ears, don't we? And the impact that the French Open success has had on Zverev. What happened to Sinner at the French Open has surely got to play on his mind when he comes to another match, and, you know, in this kind of conditions, this kind of environment, and then the heat on court.
0: Well, he knows he's going to be here a long way, especially after losing that first set. So we're going to be 3 hours plus going on into this one, even if it's a straight set victory for Zverev. But there's still a long way to go. And it's almost like those little bit of doubts he talked about before the start of the match, having nerves and doubts, it's pushing yourself through them. So for whoever wins today, it's a massive step forward. If Zverev wins his second slam, all of a sudden we talk about him being in the big three conversation with Alcaraz and Sinner. If Sinner wins this, all of a sudden, okay, he's back and ready to go to win more and more majors, and we'll have major number 5, which is a big deal in his life. But if he loses this one, it's another setback. And the locker room goes, maybe I can actually beat this guy, Jannik Sinner. You start losing that little bit, and the players talk about it.
1: It's fascinating, isn't it, how the momentum can shift within matches after tournaments and after the success that Zverev has had. The different kind of player we're now seeing in these major finals. His 5th Grand Slam final after the success this year at the French Open, as the serve from Sinner is into the net at 1-2 in the second set. It's Zverev who kept his opponent waiting. Sinner was ready to serve at the start of this game, and now we're into the next point with a forehand from behind the baseline from Zverev going cross-court, and that squash shot from Sinner to keep him into this rally now, as it's Zverev who comes into the net, but then the passing shot from Sinner.
0: Just a little bit too much air on that approach shot. If it sits up mid-height or above, it's going to be punished, as it was from Sinner. And Sinner's team trying to give him the energy, getting up on their feet, trying to keep their man positive, because they know that Zverev is ready to bounce, and the standard has been exceptional from the German today.
1: Yes, his all-round game, but the serving masterclass that he's produced, but the aggressive nature of his ground strokes as well. So impressive from Zverev, the number 2 seed and the world number 2, when the new rankings will come out on Monday, with the continued absence of Carlos Alcaraz, who, of course, not here to play Wimbledon this time around, as it's Sinner goes down the line with the inside in forehand, and it's 30 love.
0: A little change of pace there. Second serve, heavy kick, which got a little higher than Zverev had anticipated, which actually doesn't allow him to get back. The kick serve on these dry conditions can really work, because the ball will take up higher than you expect. During the first week of the tournament, it's not bouncing as high because the grass is a lot greener and lush.
1: Yes, the straw-coloured grass in particular behind the baseline. There's nothing that Zverev can do to get a racket onto that next serve. 127 miles per hour from Jannik Sinner, who moves to game point. Yes, the bare patches behind the baseline. But such has been the nature of this last fortnight, with the intense heat, the sun baking the courts. There are bare patches as well as we get closer towards the net. Second serve, as the first goes into the net. As Zverev waits, just a metre or so behind the baseline, with the forehand to return. Now plays another forehand, which clips the top of the net. Forehand from Zverev finds the net this time. And there is the game to level things up at 2-all.
0: You know what I've been really impressed by both men? There hasn't been any lapses. So usually after a tough first set, there's a little bit of a lapse. Somebody happens to have a dip. Neither man has given any corner so far, and we've been nearly an hour and 30 minutes nearly on court today, which is very impressive. It's about the people that lose concentration for actually for 1 or 2 points here or there. So far, the quality and concentration from both men have been exceptional.
1: Can't afford your mind to wander at all.

0: Sinner just took a moment to retie his laces and he's now ready to receive. The white baseball cap on, a couple of metres behind the baseline, in front of the Royal Box here on centre court as Zverev serves. And, well, 127 miles per hour from Zverev, and it all tied up Jannik Sinner.
1: Well, Sinner's bemused here because, you know, as Djokovic said, he's the best returner right now in the game, and he's not even getting close to the Zverev serve. He's only created one break chance, and Zverev has had zero break chance. So imagine that, one break point, and we've been on the court nearly an hour and a half.
0: Yes, both have not been able to get anywhere near the kind of pressure they would like on the serve. It's been working so well as we're into the next rally now. As Zverev comes in mid-court and puts away the forehand.
1: I mean, the forehand has been magnificent from the German, because before he had this range of confidence after winning the French Open, those would all be backhands. He would actually run around his forehand and hit a backhand, which nobody else on the tour does.
0: So that indication then, if his forehand's working, and, well, his serve is, and his second serve in particular, if they are going well, that's a good sign, isn't it?
1: it's a good sign for him. It's a bad sign for Jannik Sinner.
0: It certainly is at the moment, as on the stretch, he can get a racket to that next serve, but can do nothing about steering it into court.
1: Well, because you've got to remember that Zverev was the fated man. He was supposed to be replacing the big three. And then all of a sudden, Sinner and Alcaraz show up and took his thunder away from him. This is the tennis he's producing since the French Open and now, that everybody was expecting him to do a little bit sooner. And finally, he's found the key of what he needs to do.
0: Serves out wide, now plays the forehand down the line. He's got Sinner moving from side to side at the back of the court. He goes to wide, but as you can hear, the call from the electronic line calling system is out. So 40-15, as Zverev waits for the next ball from the ball kids at the back of the court in the shade, which is just starting to creep over centre court just slightly. The playing surface, they'll still very much in the sunlight. At 40-15, two games all on this Sunday afternoon. Wonderful setting for this Wimbledon final. And what a final we have after Zverev took that first set on the tiebreak. The second serve now. Sinner twirls the racket, waits behind the baseline.
2: Second service.
0: And the let is called. Takes another tennis ball. Stretches out his T-shirt. Blow on the hand from Sinner as he grips the racket again and waits for this second serve. 40-15. Zverev reloading. Down the tee this time. It's the backhand of Zverev. And again goes wide, though. And as they're just opening up just a little possibility potentially in this game for Sinner.
1: Well, just not hitting his spot. And even with 115-mile-an-hour second serve, it comes back with interest. So Sasha will do what he does. Takes a little bit more time. Does he go back to his old faithful, which is the one out wide short with a lot of pace? Or does he mix it up down the tee? There's these little mini battles you have to find a way here at 40-30.
0: Yes, there a potential opportunity here. Zverev serves out wide. The return is in right at the net. Is Zverev to put that away into the open court. And any potential danger has been snuffed out. And he's got his third game on the board here. So with Sinner, again, those frustrations, not being able to put the pressure he would like on the serve, what can he do here? Has he got to play more aggressively as well? How do you try and get into this serve?
1: Well, he's doing everything right now. What you do is when somebody's serving that well, you give him a different look. You either stand further in, you stand closer in. He went back on the second serve to force Zverev to serve that double fault to create the only break point out there. Your main focus when somebody's serving like that, hold your serve. He did that the opening set. He's done that in the second set right now. And just keep your composure. There's going to be a moment where you get your opportunity. His one opportunity was a break point. He missed an easy forehand. He blinked. Zverev didn't blink, won the opening tiebreaker, and went one with a massive forehand up the line. Again, the second set will probably be very similar. It'll come down to one or maybe two opportunities, and whoever takes it will be up either two sets to love or one set all. So it's small margins when both men are playing at this such a high standard.
0: So don't feel that you have to chase it too much by playing too big a percentage.
1: You don't. And also, you've got to give a lot of credit to Zverev. He has been superb today. And Sinner, he hasn't played badly apart from one forehand missed.
0: So as we mentioned, Alexander Zverev just taking a moment

0: or two, because at the change of ends, we've talked about how he manages his type 1 diabetes with an insulin shot when the levels tell him that he needs to do that, and that's what he's doing now to make sure his blood sugar levels are correct. So he's just taking an extra moment or two before he comes back onto court. Yannick Sinner just taking the chance to stand at the back of the court where there is a little bit of shade and a bit of protection whilst he waits for his opponent to return, as Zverev does now. It's impressive, isn't it, how he is able to manage that and to play at this level in these kind of occasions.
1: Oh, it is truly astonishing. And to regulate that and have to try to win a Wimbledon finals and still regulate your blood sugar levels, I mean, well done also for the chair umpire, giving him a little bit extra time there as well to deal with it.
0: So we're into the sixth game then of this second set. And as the return goes long from Zverev, it's another clenched fist from the Italian. And it's the first point on the board in his next service game.
1: Well, Sinner's trying to keep up the energy as well and say, okay, you might have won the first set, but I'm going to keep this good body language and you're going to have to take this title from me.
0: I think he can quite believe the levels that Zverev has been playing at. I'm sure he would have expected a close contest here on centre court, but it's been very impressive from the German.
1: Ironically, a lot of the players have quizzed is whose serve would you take, and most of them say Sasha Zverev. Even Novak Djokovic, who is one of the best in the world, said the same. As Sinner hits a double fault.
0: Yes.
1: I think this could be his first one of the day.
0: Yeah, first double fault from the Italian. Going out wide, trying to be a bit more aggressive with the second serve. But we're at 15-all now after that double fault. Yes, the serve from Zverev in particular, so impressive today. It's all about the serve of Yannick Sinner now. Can the German put some pressure on? That's a response, though, isn't it? If you get the double fault, well, here we go again, and here's the ace.
1: Well, the irony is Sinner hasn't even faced one break point today. Just impressive. Whenever he needs a first serve, it seems to be there. Let's not forget, he lost a tiebreaker without missing one first serve.
0: Yeah, that's it, yes. Incredible. 7 from 7 on his serve. But yes, in that semi-final against Djokovic, I think it's just the one break point, wasn't there, as well, for his opponent, a 24-time Grand Slam champion. So there's not very much for Sinner's opponents to get their teeth into. And as that hits the top of the net, and there is the apology from Zverev. And it's a point, though, on the board for the German. Gets a little lucky there.
1: Yeah, just got to take advantage of it. You know, becomes interesting game now. 30-all, big point here. Can Zverev create his first break point chance?
0: Yes, 30-all. I like the way there is still the apology, although it's a bit of a sorry not sorry, isn't it?
1: It is, but it's just within the rules.
0: It's the etiquette. It's what you do.
1: Well, in football, when you hit the post and goes in, you don't complain and say sorry.
0: No, as it did last night for Norway against England.
1: It was a wonderful cross by the Norwegian player for the first goal.
0: Yes, cross, shot, whatever it was. You claim it if it's the goal. So 30-all and Sinner serving. And that's forehand into the net. That was an opportunity there, wasn't it, for Zverev?
1: Well, you saw the reaction from Zverev after he missed that. He put his hands up to his head and said, how did I miss that? But what I liked about it, he went after it, even though he missed it. But he would expect to make that return.
0: We've talked about how aggressive he's been, how loose he's been, swinging with that forehand in particular. But yes, the hands went up towards his head there, just looking at the replay. Agonising for Zverev. So 40-30, and Sinner now serves. Again, that's that chop return back into play to the midcourt forehand from Sinner, who's now having to play from his shoelaces on the service line, which he manages to do. And here we are at 3-all.
1: That was an awkward ball to manage, because usually when it comes into the body quick, you're going to take a backhand volley, but he scooped a forehand into the court because Zverev laced a huge forehand. The Italian had to be sharp there, or we would have been back to deuce.
0: So, some quick reactions from the Italian. And he gets out of that service game once again. No break point given up. And at 3-all, are we going to go the distance in this second set as well, like we did in the first? If you're just joining us, it's 3-all in the second set. Zverev having taken the first 7-6 on the tiebreak. And it's on the run now for Sinner. But it's Zverev who makes the mistake and goes long. There's the clenched fist from the Italian. The dust is building up into the air on centre court.
1: That was a nice mix-up.
0: First start.
1: Point, serve and volley. And you saw the slide there. And he just went all across the baseline, managed to control the slide, hit a brilliant passing shot. Zverev couldn't control the volley. Slido.

0: happening here for Sinner. He's ready to pounce.
1: Yes. Just holds his racket up to say just a moment as he waits a long way back behind the baseline now for this next serve from Zverev, which is out wide. The return, though, into the net from Sinner.
0: I mean, we've had a few net courts. They're dropped either which way there, and Sinner knew it was coming to the backhand, but the action pace was, again, too good with Zverev moving forward. It's like on the cusp. It's like a little bit of a heavyweight boxing match where one's hitting the other and nobody's giving ground.
1: Yes, they're absolutely slugging it out at the moment, this heavyweight contest on center court. And who would like to say who would ultimately deliver the knockout blow? You feel that's some way to go. As it's Zverev who comes in now. He's in towards the net, plays the backhand volley, but Sinner's still onto it, puts up the lob, takes Zverev to the back of the court, and now it's Sinner in towards the net with a volley and a chance for Zverev to put it away, and then Sinner finds the net, and he can't believe it.
0: The hands on the head there from Sinner. He should have had a steal on that point, especially after the lob got over Zverev's head. Sinner's just not being able to take advantage of anything at the moment here, because that wasn't a great first volley from Zverev, and nor was it from Sinner here on the stretch with the volley. And
1: yeah,
0: you don't usually get that many chances to win the point.
1: Wasn't able to take it back at Zverev, who was able to put that away. And it is Zverev now at 30-15 with Sinner waiting back behind the court. And the return from the forehand for the Italian is into the net.
0: 14-15. I mean, the serving numbers from Zverev has just been fantastic today. I mean, 80% first serves in. I mean, that is just ridiculous. It's almost unplayable. And that's why he's holding his serve so convincingly.
1: Yeah, it's not a lot you can do with that when someone is serving that well. You feel if he wants to win this tournament, though, he'll have to keep that going throughout.
0: But it's not only the percentage, it's the accuracy and speed he's playing with on the serve as well. Because most humans don't hit 137 near the line every time.
1: Finding the lines, and at the moment, it is working for him. Underway in this next point now with the return from Sinner, and then there's an opportunity from Zverev to put that away, which he does, inside out forehand. And it is another game on the board. 4-3 now. And it's Zverev serving first in this second set with the advantage to go up. But again, there are very, very few opportunities. And it's so tough, isn't it, Greg, when it's going to come down to the fine margins again, potentially in a tiebreak. Maybe one of them can create a break point chance, but there's not much between them, is there?
0: Well, the interesting part is, you know, everybody's got their big coaching teams. You know, we know with Sinner, you've got Cahill Vignozzi, the physical trainer, the physio. With Zverev, you know, you have his brother, his dad are coaching, and Jez Green, who's the physical trainer of Zverev for many years, as well as the physical trainer for Andy Murray, who took him to the top. And they're sitting there thinking, okay, both men are playing exceptionally well. And there's not really much tactical change you can do. Nobody's giving a corner right now, and both men are playing at the higher standard. This one, as a coach, you're thinking, okay, I need a little bit of luck, or I need something to happen here, because the quality from both men has been exceptional.
1: Yeah, there is very little that either can improve on with the way they have been playing. It's going to come down to fine margins, and can one of them create an opportunity before we go all the way through to the tiebreak?
0: But the funny part, if Zverev wins his second set, doesn't create a break point, Sinner's the only one who's had a break point chance. But this is the funny way the tennis system works with the scoring system.
1: Yes, it's Sinner who's had the break point opportunity, which he couldn't take, with a mishit forehand in the first set. Certainly one point he would have liked back. But in the end, ultimately, Zverev taking the tiebreak. So it's Sinner now serving in front of the Royal Box. The forehand return from Zverev as Sinner goes cross-court, and that's too good.
0: Just didn't get enough pace on that forehand from Zverev, and that's the problem. If you go a little bit short and you don't go through it and crack it, Sinner's going to hit a winner on you.
1: Yes, and that's what he did to put that away, to take the opening point in this latest service game. The eighth game of this second set. Now serves down the tee. Forehand return from Zverev. Another forehand hit, but again there's an opportunity from Sinner with a backhand.

0: finds the angle, finds the winner.
1: He's almost routine on every service game this set. Very convincing from both men.
0: Yep. It's almost like on we go for the tiebreak at the moment. It's going to take something, isn't it? Thoroughly absorbing here on centre court for this packed crowd of some 15,000 as that return from Zverev is wide. And another rapid game is going to go on the board very soon, you feel, from the Italian at 40 love now. A few shouts out towards the players. Some encouragement and support from their respective fans inside centre court. That one is wide, that first serve from Sinner.
1: It almost feels like one of those old school classic matches where nobody can get a break and we're expecting tiebreakers.
0: Certainly got that feel.
2: Ladies and gentlemen, please.
1: Obviously someone's had a few too many pims out there, possibly.
0: It feels like that. It's just approaching 6 o'clock here in London. There's a few more shouts from the crowd, but we're back into play now. Maybe it did just put Sinner off slightly because he's gone long.
1: Well, if you're going to have somebody yell out in the crowd, it's probably better if you're up 40 love. It's not so crucial. You just don't want it happening when it's break point or set point or something crucial. So this is where the chair umpire has to take control of the crowd at times to call out during play.
0: Yes, a few looking around at the moment, whether to see where the shouts were coming from. Let's see if it's settled down a little then as we get into the next point with that serve from Sinner. And then the return is long from Zverev, so it didn't trouble him too much. And we are level at four games all.
1: It's interesting there. You could see Vagnozzi and Cahill, they're talking with Sinner. Sinner saying, I'm just fractionally off. I just got to tighten up ever so little, and if I do so, I can get there. And you see a little bit of a tactical discussion there. It'd be interesting to see where he's going to stand on the return position. He's talking about standing further back with the team, flipping his racket in here, trying to do something. He's almost into the royal box. He's so far back, he's almost where the cement part of the entrance is.
0: Yes, any further back, he'd have a front row seat. And just getting some instructions from one of his coaches, Darren Cahill, and he waits now for the serve of Zverev that... It's going down the tee, but just fractionally long.
1: Well, it's almost like he's at the French Open in clay here. I mean, he is so far back on the second serve. He's just trying to put Zverev's rhythm off because his serve has been exceptional today.
0: Is that perhaps the best way to do it, just to break it up? Try something different. As that return is now wide. I think they're still looking at where the shouts are coming from on the centre court crowd, perhaps down in front of us here with a few people turned and looking around now.
1: It's not Chris, is it?
0: Someone getting involved. Anyway, I'm sure it wasn't Mr. Dennis. As Zverev now at 15 love, waiting to serve. Everyone just getting into this enthralling contest as the dust comes up from behind the baseline. As Zverev now back from behind the court with a forehand onto the forehand of Sinner. Trading forehand blows, but then just slightly mistimed from Zverev, and he goes long.
1: That was the first real wild forehand we've seen from the German. He's been very solid, and his misses have been very close.
0: Yes, that missed by quite something from behind the baseline. At 15-all. No imminent danger at the moment, especially the way that Zverev has been serving. At 4-all in the second set. Crowd continue to fan themselves, sitting in the heat.
1: Wow.
0: There was some heat on that serve from Zverev as well.
1: But that's a slider out wide, 128 miles an hour. So that's the danger when you stand that far behind the baseline, like Sinner is, who's changed his position all of a sudden and is moving up again, because if you hit your angle, it's unreturnable from that far back. And even if you get a hit on it, it leaves an easy shot for your opponent.
0: So a little change in stance from Sinner at 30-15. And Zverev again, it doesn't matter where you stand for that, does it? Out wide, 135 miles per hour. Another ace from Zverev.
1: This is almost unplayable. He is serving magnificently, just hitting every spot with pace, speed, variety. This is a service masterclass today so far.
0: Yeah, almost nothing that anyone could do about it. Feels inevitable that we are perhaps heading towards that second set time.

0: I rate the way they are both serving. No matter what the shouts out from the crowd, it's not putting any of them off. That's dug out by Zverev, though, from right on the baseline, and it gave the opportunity for Sinner to put that away for the winner.
1: So this is where you're Yannick Sinner, and you're not getting into Zverev's serve. Sometimes you're going to have to take a calculated guess. So you just take off early, and you just go to one side, and then you try to get into your opponent's head like he did on the last return.
0: Trying to make him second guess. So at 40-30, the rhythmic bouncing of the ball, and then into the service motion from Zverev, who goes out wide, 139 miles per hour, and that is too good, and that is the fifth game on the board for Zverev.
2: Zverev leads by 5-4, second set, and by 1-0.
0: So give your opponent something to think about then. I mean, it's very difficult, isn't it, the way that they are both serving, but just to try and break things up, break their rhythm up a little bit with your movement and when you're waiting to receive serve?
1: Well, there's a few little plays you do. So you try to figure out the patterns, and the pattern we know with Sasha. On the ad side, on the big points, he likes to go wide and short on the backhand. So you either stand over and take that one away and say, hit it down the tee, or while he tosses the ball, you move over and try to anticipate it a little bit earlier. Sometimes we use the tactic as well as trying to stall our opponent. So we'll put up our hand and say, excuse me, I just need a little bit more time. Or you go to the towel, you try to throw off the rhythm. But nothing is throwing off the German's rhythm whatsoever. And for Sinner, this is an unusual position for him to be in, where he's not being able to make consistent returns and get any feel of where Zverev is serving. And for the best returner on the planet not to be able to make the returns he wants and only create one break point shows you how brilliantly the German is serving.
0: And some frustrations will come, perhaps, for Sinner as well. The fact that he hasn't been able to get on top and dominate, as you say, and it must get into your head a little bit when your opponent is serving that well.
1: Well, it does. But the thing with Sinner is he's so mentally tough. Like, most people would be going, oh, this is too good, I can't do anything. But he's doing everything right. He's just holding, hoping for that moment that arises, that there's either a dip or a bit of luck for something to change this thing around. And interesting enough, it's Zverev at the change of ends who's still sitting down. Sinner's juggling the balls, just waiting for him to come on. It's actually Zverev who's dictating the tempo. That's the match within the match. The best in the business before Sinner was Djokovic and Nadal doing so forth. And now Zverev is bossing that little category.
0: Yeah, he's got control at the moment. So as the crowd settle down here on centre court, we got a shot of the hill in front of the big screen here at Wimbledon, which is packed out as well. I saw some Italian flags flying there, supporting their man Yannick Sinner as the first point on the board as the return goes long from Zverev. Plenty of support here for the Italian, who's had plenty of success, but the country as a whole has had as well. Italy having six players inside the men's world top 50. Including the number one, four-time Grand Slam champion, of course, Yannick Sinner. So we've been asking, is this a golden age for Italian tennis? It's the latest episode of the More Than The Score podcast. You can listen and download it now from wherever you get your BBC podcasts. If you'd like to find out more about how Sinner and many of his compatriots have made their way to the top of the game.
1: Also, you had a generation of players who played at the same time. Comes down to parents, tennis clubs, multiple facets.
0: As the serve is in play now, it's the backhand and a little stretch then from Zverev, and it's put Sinner on the stretch as well, and that is just too good with that drop shot. The apology from Sinner, but it brought Zverev in towards the net, but nothing he could do to reach that.
1: Well, Sinner's just showing us some depth up there, touch with a lovely drop shot, good combination. Zverev lost his footing, but Sinner sliding and playing the short ball, which unfortunately German couldn't get to.
0: Yeah, we were talking earlier about the slide, how effective it has become here on the grass courts of Wimbledon. So used to seeing it, of course, on the clay of Roland Garros at the French Open. Now, they could serve from Sinner, but the return is in by Zverev, who now plays the forehand from behind the line, then goes for the drop shot, brings Sinner in towards the net. Ball mid-court, the lob is up from Zverev. It's still in play, though, with another forehand from Sinner, who puts it away cross-court. Out, though.
1: I mean, can you believe he missed that one?
0: I thought that was in. I thought he got that. Surely he had.
1: Yeah, but he looks like he's limping a little bit after that. He doesn't look so fit with his movement there. Good little slide up to him from Sinner, but routine forehands, that's got to be frustrating.
0: Yeah. felt sure that that would be going.

0: Going in for the Italian. 30-15 now. Serving at 4-5 to stay in this second set, to keep us moving on towards potentially a tie break. But there's some work to do maybe here from behind the baseline. Really deep though from Sinner, and then the forehand into the net from Zverev.
1: He didn't think that ball was in. I think he wants a replay on that one, because the ball floated and just looked like it caught the very back edge of the baseline.
0: Yeah, we may get a look at this potentially.
1: I think he just asked the chair umpire. He knows he's not going to be able to overrule the electronic system that calls the line.
0: You can't argue anymore, can you? Yeah. There's nothing you can do. The technology said it was in.
1: But you're allowed to have a look. If it's a close call, you can ask for a little bit more time if you want. But I think he wants to keep Sinner going because he feels like maybe physically he's not feeling as good as he thinks.
0: Down the tee this time, mid-court, forehand. He's into the net from Sinner.
1: See, that's the shot that's been struggling, is the forehand. Again, another forehand error from Sinner. That's the side that's been breaking down more so at these championships than any other I've seen before. But the good news for Sinner fans is he's still in the finals.
0: Yep, and if there is an error like that, it's at 40-15, so it hasn't cost him too much. 40-30 now, but still with the opportunity to level things up at 5 games all. So with the shadow creeping across centre court, he's now in the shade, is Sinner, behind the baseline, opposite the royal box, and that's an ace. And another clenched fist from the Italian, and that really was just clipping the line. And we're at 5 games all.
2: 5 games all, second set.
1: It almost feels like everybody's in anticipation here for a tiebreaker coming up again. It's like, it's almost like a little bit of a break from the crowd, just going through the gears, and then the energy is going to start to lift.
0: Yeah, it feels inevitable. It has, in the way these two have been playing almost from the start of the match. Sort of throwback contest with the serve very much dominating here. Such an impressive performance from both, but Zverev in particular, as he serves down the tee. On the stretch, Sinner gets that into play. There's a chance to put that forehand away, and there's not a lot Sinner can do from behind the baseline there. Zverev at 5-all, 15-love. The German with the white bandana, hair tied back, into his service routine as he bounces the ball again. It's Sinner who anticipated that, but that backhand goes wide.
1: If I'm Sinner, I'm just standing a little wider over, saying to Zverev, come on, hit down the tee. You've barely seen any serves on the first serve down the tee on the ad side. That's where I'd like to see Sinner change it up a little bit on his return position or anticipate that one. Easier said than done, though.
0: Yeah, especially today against this German serving machine at the moment. Looking so impressive, but that forehand has just misfired. That was wide inside the tram lines.
1: That was the first real lack of concentration we've seen from Zverev with the feet not moving.
0: You're with the BBC World Service. Sports World live from Centre Court. Greg Rosetsky alongside me, watching Zverev serving.
1: There it is again, wide.
0: Here we go again.
1: It's always the same place. Sinner's got to know this is happening, and the team in his box have got to be saying, come on, let's start covering that, unless he's saving it up for the tiebreaker.
0: Yeah, maybe. 40-15. We're not quite there at the tiebreaker yet. But Zverev needing this point on the board to ensure, from his point of view, he'll at least have a tiebreak. It'll be Sinner who'll be serving him a moment or two's time, because that return has gone into the net. And Zverev has done what he needs to do.
2: 5 second sets.
0: Yeah, so you think potentially in a contest as close as this, Greg, to pick your moments, when to just mix it up.
1: Well, exactly. So it's kind of like you kind of know where your opponent's going to. It's like a game of poker. You're playing a game of poker. You know what the cards are. They think they have the good hand, but you've got the ace up your sleeve that you need. So it'd be interesting to see with Sinner, if they go in the tiebreaker, what he does on the ad courts. He's got to cover that one on the backhand side. Either move before he serves or just take it away and say, Sasha, come hit it down the tee, because every serve the last 3 or 4 games has been wide with the first serve

0: on the ad side, not only in this set, but also in the first set. And he's smart enough to know that, and so is his team with Darren Cahill and Vignozzi.
1: Yeah, and he'll be at this end in a moment or two, and be have a chance to speak to them as well. But you know, from Suero's point of view, that's where he wants to serve, doesn't he? That's where he feels he's getting the joy which he has had today so far in this match.
0: Well, he has, and it's nearly the two-hour mark here, and we haven't even finished two sets yet today. So we see Ben Stiller in the crowd as well, who's in the Royal Box, I should say, because it's suited and booted. To be in the Royal Box, you got to have your jacket and tie. And because it's so hot, they're allowing the gentlemen to take off their jackets today.
1: Well, that's very good of them, isn't it, in the heat today.
0: But if it's not hot enough, you're not allowed to take your jacket off in the Royal Box.
1: So there's the heat rule inside the Royal Box. Yes.
0: And I'm not sure Yannick Sinner is enjoying this heat either.
1: No. As we've discussed, it's been difficult for the Italian to handle, as it was at the French Open. Heat today here, as a few members of that Royal Box are fanning themselves. They're in the full glare of the sun at the moment at that end of the court, the opposite end where Alexander Zverev is now standing to receive behind the baseline, is in shadow. But yes, as Greg was saying, it sounds like the place to be, especially on an occasion like in a Wimbledon final. As Sinner now serves down the tee. The stretch return from Zverev. Sinner in towards the net, but the passing shot from Zverev.
0: Beautiful anticipation from the German. Before the dry volley was played, he went into his forehand side and crunches another forehand up the line. That has been the money shot at the big points. Won him the opening set with a brilliant forehand down the line. And again, another one on the pass.
1: Yeah, another one for the highlight reel. Hitting it so deep. Forehand has been such a weapon today for Zverev. So love 15. Sinner now serves. Onto the backhand of Zverev. Down to the backhand of Sinner with Zverev behind the baseline now. Playing backhand to backhand. Cross court. And the German again. Oh, that was very close. But called out. And Zverev is wanting to look at that.
0: Wow, it was on the line, but wide, missed by a millimeter because the ball checked because it hit the line, but fractionally wide. His whole team with his dad and everybody's got their head down and his brother can't believe that that didn't make it because that would have been love 30 here.
1: Yeah,
0: instead, it's 15 all. Huge difference.
1: Yeah, that could have made a big difference, yeah. Misha Zverev, his brother, Alexander Zverev Sr., the baseball caps on, shielding themselves from the sun. Couldn't believe that. Neither could Sasha Zverev on court. He's got to refocus at 15-all. He's got a second serve as Sinner now serves onto the forehand return from Zverev. Behind the baseline, plays the backhand. Now the forehand from Zverev as Sinner stays behind the baseline. Extended rally with forehands from Zverev. And now the slice drop shot brings in Zverev and he plays it into the net and says, why did I do that?
0: Well, I think he was frustrated by two balls ago because he got a little check on the forehand from Sinner. His forehand on the baseline check. That gave Sinner the short ball, which allowed him to play the drop shot. So the lines are going against him a little bit on these last two points.
1: It's all going against me, he says.
0: But he's got to remember, I'm up the set and I got a tiebreaker, worst case scenario.
1: Yes, he's got that in his back pocket. 2 hours on the match clock now. 6:10 local time here in London. And it's Yannick Sinner at 30-15 trying to take us into the tie break, which it looks like we will do as that return finds the net.
0: Just hit the two-hour mark as well.
1: So the clenched fist from the Italian. And here we go. Where it always felt like we would be heading into a second tiebreak of this match. There's nothing to separate these two players after 2 hours, as you say, on the match clock so far. First serve into the net, collected by the ball boy. He resumes his crouched position as Sinner now serves down the tee. Return is in play from Zverev. He plays the backhand now and goes wide. And here we are.
0: We could have just written it that we're going into tiebreaker. Not one break point created for the whole set.
1: Just one in the whole match. Incredible.
0: It is. And right now, this is huge for both men. Zverev gets up two sets to love. He's been there before at the U.S. Open final, which he lost in five. But he is a French Open champion now. If Sinner wins this set, it's one set.

0: piece. It's a fresh start, but we know physically he hasn't won many long matches. So much intrigue in this second set.
1: I mean, with someone of the quality of Sinner, we wouldn't say it's necessarily match over, but it's so important, is it, for him to get back on level
0: Huge.
1: Terms? Well, important then, of course, to start these tie breaks and to get your first point on the board. And it's Zverev who'll start the tie break. Ooh. Just a ball, the ball toss there. It's the first time we've really seen him do that. Just to refocus. Sinner waits in the sunshine in front of the Royal Box for this first serve of the tiebreak. Now into play. Really deep from Zverev with the backhand now onto the backhand of Sinner. Now plays the forehand, but that's mistimed from Zverev, and it is Sinner who's got the mini break.
0: And what a roar there from Sinner after that point as well, as Dad was up cheering and shouting from his box. You can see emotion. Usually you don't see that from Sinner early on, but he's got the mini break.
1: And just a little bit of distraction with the ball toss, perhaps, from Zverev.
0: Well, it's a little bit the shadow. It's difficult with the shadow on the court right now because it's coming across the side of Zverev while Sinner is still in the sun. So not easy to deal with.
1: So will that prove vital? There have been so precious opportunities in this match. Even just a mini break in the tie break feels like it could prove to be significant.
0: Well, that was the difference in the first set. There was only one mini break, and it was on set point.
1: So Sinner with first blood in this second tiebreak. Now serves onto the backhand return, which is really deep from Zverev. And now sliced onto the forehand from Sinner. Forehand now whipped from Sinner onto the forehand, which is long and loops over the baseline. And the clenched fist from the Italian.
0: I mean, this is impressive. He is upping his game. Sinner, and Zverev looks like it's the first time he's getting pushed backwards on the forehand side. He's been the one who's been dominating the ground strokes. He's been the one bossing, and now all of a sudden the world number one is starting to announce himself into this match.
1: Zverev has a little look up to the sky and then gets down again, ready to receive this next serve from Sinner with 2 points on the board in this tiebreak. Just blocks that return into play, and it's Sinner who's allowed to dominate. Comes in to midcourt as the ball is floated up from Zverev. A chance to put away, though, from Sinner, which he takes.
0: This is the perfect start for the Italian. You can see the fist bumping. We can see his whole box getting up. They want to keep the momentum here. This is a huge point. If he can get up 4-love, this tiebreaker is done and dusted with two mini breaks. But if Zverev holds here these 2 points, it's anybody's to play for still.
1: Yes, is this the momentum shifting towards the Italian? What will the German's response be? The second seed, French Open champion, looking to win his second Grand Slam back-to-back. 29-year-old serves and down the tee. Really deep return from Zverev right onto the baseline. Now the forehand from Zverev is into the net, and there's the second mini break.
0: Wow, the forehand side is the first bit of the match where he hasn't got his footwork into play. Sinner starting to read the Zverev serve, and he is flowing. He's got a huge advantage. It looks like we're going to be all tied up at one set apiece very shortly.
1: Yes, this is the dream scenario, isn't it, for Jannik Sinner. He's risen to the occasion in this tiebreak as he tries to get this match back on level terms. Return is into play, and the forehand now. Zverev comes in mid-court, plays that backhand volley. The lob goes up, and he's just gone long.
0: I thought he made it there for a second.
1: Just long.
0: They've got the close call machine up, and it's out by about 1 millimeter. I mean, you can't get any closer than that. Thank goodness we have the electronic calling system.
1: Oh, the Princess of Wales in the front row of the Royal Box shows Princess Charlotte just how close that was. Just fractions, she says to her daughter. And it really was the finest of margins. But it's still Sinner with this advantage, serving now 4-1, first to 7 points in the tiebreak to level the match at one set all. He serves in the sunshine, front of the Royal Box, into the net. Zverev waits 3 meters or so behind the baseline for this second serve. Onto the backhand, and the deep return from Zverev, and it puts the pressure onto Sinner, who finds the net.
0: What a brilliant return. You couldn't hit it

0: that with any other depth than he has and just put himself back into this tiebreaker. Only one mini break now.
1: Yeah, gets one of those break points back.
0: But the quality of this tiebreaker hasn't been like the first set where both men were hitting their corners, unreturnables.